0: Have you ever had a dream that you you want him to do you so much you could do anything?
1: What a great ending to a song. And that was Chris the Spirit with Mood. Before that was Mike Schaab with Lonely. And we started off that three-song set with Michael Hayes and the song Raise. You're tuned into Labelicious Radio here on CJSR 88.5 FM. And I'm your host, Nathaniel Sutton, bringing you music from labels from all over the world. This time it's a label based in Montreal called Make It Rain Records. And they have a small but mighty roster. And this next artist is a hip-hop artist from Montreal called Yes McCann. This is his track Over, so let's get into this right now, shall we? Here on

Yeah. Yeah. Yeah. Yeah. Yeah. Yeah. Yeah. Yeah. Yeah. Yeah. Yeah. Yeah. Yeah. Yeah. Yeah. Yeah. Yeah. Yeah. Yeah. Yeah. Yeah. Yeah. Yeah. Yeah. Yeah. Yeah. Yeah. Yeah. Yeah. Yeah. Yeah. Yeah. Yeah. Yeah. Yeah. Yeah. Yeah. Yeah. Yeah. Yeah. Yeah. Yeah. Yeah. Yeah. Yeah. Yeah. Yeah. Yeah. Yeah. Yeah. Yeah. Yeah. Yeah. Yeah. Yeah. Yeah. Yeah. Yeah. Yeah. Yeah. Yeah. Yeah. Yeah. Yeah. Yeah. Yeah. Yeah. Yeah. Yeah. Yeah. Yeah. Yeah. Yeah. Yeah. Yeah. Yeah. Yeah. Yeah. Yeah. Yeah. Yeah. Yeah. Yeah

That was Joe Rocha with Take It Off. Before that was Marie Davidson with So Right. That was the extended mix. And we started things off with Yes McCann and the song Over. I'm Nathaniel Sutton, and you're listening to Labelicious Radio. And the label we are featuring on the program is one based in Montreal called Make It Rain Records. And many of the artists are from Montreal as well. And next up is two artists who collaborated together onto one project and made a three-song EP. So we'll be playing that EP in its entirety right now. From their self-titled EP, this is Uri and Mindbath. Together, this is their song, Wild Mother, here on Labelicious Radio.

All right, and all three of those songs were by the same artist, Uri and Mindbath, working together to create a three-song EP. What you just heard was Let Your Hair Down. Before that was I Don't Feel, and the song we heard before that at the top of the set was Wild Mother. You're tuned into the mighty CJSR 88.5 FM. 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And in addition to their releases, the label also releases remixes from different electronic artists. So next up, we are going to get into a remix of Marie Davidson and her song Lara. This is a Daniel Avery remix, right now on Labelicious Radio.

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I'm your host, Nathaniel Sutton, and we've been featuring music from the label called Make It Rain Records, and we are nearing the end of the program, so I'll be leaving you with one more track. This one is also by Marie Davidson, who was actually shortlisted for the Polaris Music Prize back in 2019. This is her song called Chasing the Light. So take a listen to this, and until next time.

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0: 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You're beautiful to me.
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3: Boom. 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
7: 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I am your host, Jacob Audrey Taves. Tonight, I want to start with a long track, a dreamy track, an untitled track from 1978 by composer Carl Stone. I first discovered Carl Stone when a friend gave me a dubbed cassette of some works, and I fell in love with it. In a Saskatoon winter, listening to it in my inherited old 1980s Pontiac Parisienne boat car, driving around town, ice on the river, frost in the air. And I hope you enjoy it too, at a really opposite time of year, as it is summertime when I'm recording this broadcast. Okay, here we go. Untitled, from 1978, by Carl Stone.

0: Hey there. You're listening to the wispy tail ends of an untitled piece by Carl Stone from 1978. Carl Stone was an early adopter of computers, sampling, and reworking found sounds. I really like his work. Dreamy, introspective, nice long-form pieces. If you like electronic, experimental, underground music of all kinds, especially music that represents alternative and sometimes semi-legal counterculture movements, you're in the right place. 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And now for something completely different. In a way, I think there's a through line. You might see it. I think I see it. But I am broadcasting this, or at least recording this, in the summer. And I like to play summer music. So, we're going to listen to DJ Tobzi Ilmoli Giwa off the tape Lego City Unloaded, a continuous mix of beats and music, simply called Side B of the tape Lego City Unloaded. You might have guessed, this music comes from Lagos, Nigeria, and it is street party music. 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
1: Shake what your mama give to you. 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
1: All right, you just heard DJ Tob Z. Side B of the mixtape, Lego City Unloaded, giving you some good summer street party music. Hopefully we get some more hot weather soon. It is the summer as I'm recording this, but it's also pretty cloudy. Pretty cool. So, this is the end of Off World This Week here on CJSR 88.5 FM, broadcasting from Edmonton Treaty 6 Territories. I am your host, as always, Jacob Audrey Taves. 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
8: 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I'm going to start things off with a Canadian classic, the band FM, from their classic debut album called Black Noise. FM featuring Cameron Hawkins on bass guitar and synthesizers, Martin Deller on drums, and the late, great Nash the Slash on electric violin and electric mandolin. And this track here, Journey, this is FM.

FM and Journey from their first album Black Noise, featuring Nasha Slash on electric mandolin and electric violin. He would go on to a solo career after that album. Sadly passed away a couple years ago, and there's a documentary film out called Nasha Slash Rises Again. I played at the Garneau Theater a couple months ago, and now is available at a lot of Canadian streaming services. So you can find this online with your television package or what have you. Nasha Slash Rises Again, a really wonderful documentary film on a wonderful artist. And welcome to the Erotic Dancer's Guide to Fine Music here on CGSR, your weekly guide to progressive rock. Brand new Emerald Dawn album

Scottish band, and this is their seventh album, I think. It's called The Land, the Sea, the Air, Volume 2. Volume 1 came out last year. And we're going to play a couple tracks here, starting with Paradise. This is The Emerald Dawn.

0: The Emerald Dawn from their newest album, The Land, the Sea, the Air, Volume 2. We listened to Rivers of Tears, and prior to that, from the same album, the song Paradise, here on the Erotic Dancer's Guide to Fine Music, your weekly guide to progressive rock on CJSR.
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1: Boom. A film about the Sonic. All five original members of the pioneering, squash-buckling, rock and rollin' band The Sonics sit and rave about how these underdogs all managed to become the phenomenon they were.
2: They sound fucking dangerous.
1: That they were. The screening comes your way on Wednesday the 26th of... Wait. This month. Come to the theater early for a performance from The Brutals at 6:30 before the film starts at 7 p.m.
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3: Just got in the new issue of Prog Magazine, Alan Parsons Project on the cover. And as always, there's a free download courtesy of some group or label. And this time it's a label, Melodic Revolution Records, and a variety of bands from all over the world, US, Canada, Finland, Germany, Sweden, on this label. And the sampler has a lot of tracks here that are on upcoming albums, so that not even formally released yet, which is really exciting. And we're going to start off with one of these. This band's called The Box of Shamans, and this is their track called Attitude from an upcoming album, which still hasn't been named. This is The Box of Shamans.

fuck up.

from the free download, courtesy of the new issue of Prog Magazine and courtesy of Melodic Revolution Records. Some really exciting stuff there. That was Refostranis out of Italy and the song Heller, New York City from their album Morris Rock Boutique, featuring David Jackson, ex-Vandergraaf Generator, on saxophone. Prior to that, we listened to The Madrigal Project and their song The Business of Men. That's coming from an upcoming album yet to be named. And we started things off with another new track from an upcoming album, the band The Box of Shamans, and the song Attitude, here on The Erotic Dancer's Guide to Fine Music, your weekly guide to progressive rock. Just got in this new CD Blu-ray set of Celebrating Gentle Giants in a Glass House album. This is their first album that they did after Phil Shulman left the band, one of the three Shulman brothers in Gentle Giant. And this album would not get a North American release, but would sell 200,000 copies on import into Canada and the U.S. Incredible. Actually, one of their best albums. Just their record company just didn't think it was sellable, I guess. They were very, very wrong. The CD and Blu-ray and the vinyl, true to the cover art, which is very, very unique. You kind of got to see it to believe it. It's got kind of a two covers, and one's transparent, and it's superimposing these different musicians and them playing different instruments. What's also unique here is they use artificial. They couldn't find the original. They found the master tapes, and they couldn't find the original 24-track mix tapes, and so they used artificial intelligence to kind of break out the different instruments into these strings, I guess, and managed to do a new stereo mix and surround sound mix, 5.1 and Dolby Atmos. So really, really cool. You can get this off of Gentle Giant's website, or you can get it off of probably anywhere, really. But if you want to support the band and give them a bit more money, go to their website. They've got a lot of really cool stuff, including a poster with this unique cover design that you can get. And there's only 200 that are being made. I've ordered mine. It's a little pricey, but it's going to be worth it. It's really cool. Gentle Giant, In a Glass House, this song called Experience.

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from the new Celebration of In a Glass House by Gentle Giant. What we listened to there was Way of Life, and prior to the break, the song Experience in a CD and Blu-ray set featuring the original cover art, which is very, very unique, and also on vinyl, transparent vinyl, with the original cover art also. Very, very well done. In a Glass House, Gentle Giant. We're going to go back to Canada here, and the band Monarch Trail, led by keyboardist Ken Baird. Last album is called Four Sides. This track called The Oldest of Trees. This is Monarch Trail.

0: from Ottawa. That's Monarch Trail from their last album, Four Sides, the song The Oldest of Trees, here on the Erotic Dancer's Guide to Fine Music, your weekly guide to progressive rock on CJSR.
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0: Swedish band The Flower Kings have been around for 30-some years, led by Roynja Stolt on guitars and vocals. 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And we're going to listen to some Flower Kings right now. This is from a concert 20 years ago, actually. I remember when I bought this, and it doesn't seem like 20 years ago. At Tilburg, April 19th, 2006, The Flower Kings in concert, the album Instant Delivery. And we're going to listen to the song that ended the concert before the encore, called A King's Prayer. This is The Flower Kings.

spirit in the person, which have existed since thousands of years.

German classic progressive rock band that's still with us today, Eloy, from arguably their best album, Ocean, and the lead-off track, Poseidon's Creation. Prior to that, we listened to Flower Kings live in concert at Tilburg, April 19th, 2006, the album called Instant Delivery Live, and we listened to the song A King's Prayer, brand new Flower Kings coming out. Called Hope is the new album, and you can pre-order that all good record stores. It's on Sony imprint Inside Out Records, featuring also in limited quantities a Dolby Atmos and 5.1 and high resolution stereo mixes. 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Hope you've enjoyed the show. Love bringing this style of music to you week by week. Have been doing so since February 2000, so it doesn't seem like 26 years at all, and hopefully another 26 years to come. We're going to end things off with John Anderson, singer with Yes during its glory period, and from his last album called True with the band Keeks. They're on tour right now. I wish they would come this way, that'd be fantastic. Fantastic album as well, True. It's a pretty good Yes album that John Anderson has done. And we're going to listen to the song that leads off the album called True Messenger. This is John Anderson. Everyone have a wonderful week.

0: Do you know the indigenous name of where you live? Let's hear from Laverne Firstrider. This ward is named after the importance of the stars and a meteorite.
1: Spumitapi. Spumitapi means star person in Blackfoot, and this name is given in honor of the Buffalo Old Man meteorite that was located near Hardisty, Alberta, within Blackfoot territory. The Blackfoot permitted all tribes to share and perform ceremonies before the meteorite was taken away in the 1800s by a missionary. In recent times, the Spumitapi meteorite was given the names Iron Creek meteorite and Manitou Stone. Today, the meteorite sits at the Royal Alberta Museum. The Blackfoot marked distinct locations with huge stones that resembled three-dimensional bison shapes made from light-colored quartz rocks. Bison rib stones are navigational landmarks and lookout points that are situated throughout Blackfoot territory. One of these rib stones is located near Viking, Alberta, and aligns with the position of Spumitapi. In Blackfoot cosmology, it's believed that the sun is the father and the moon is the mother. There are many stories acknowledging the sky beings.

0: which include the stars. Spomitapi was sent to Earth by the Creator for the Blackfoot and the Bison to have a reciprocal relationship. It also brought sacred teachings, which are still used today. Spomitapi means star person in Blackfoot.
1: We're grateful to Pipiguan Pitaguan and the City of Edmonton for permission to use these ward naming videos. 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

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And in the background, it's Georgia Moroder taking us to the Midnight Express. 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For tonight's show, we will start off with the score to the film Once Within a Time. And this film is a collaboration between director Gottfried Reggio and famed musical composer Philip Glass. This experimental fantasy film was released back in 2025 as a 50-minute fairy tale about the end of the world and the beginning of a new one. And these two have collaborated several times in the past, most notably with the Kotze Trilogy documentaries, of which Koyaanis Kotze back in 83 and Poa Kotze back in 88 deal with the effect that technology has on world civilizations by the usage of stock footage, slow motion, and time-lapse visuals. We'll now hear the prologue track off of the score, performed by the Philip Glass Ensemble, with Tara Cozane performing vocals. This is Exit Music for Films, and I'm Solar Priest. Thanks for listening.

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0: Welcome back, fellow listeners. We just heard a cut from the soundtrack to the 2011 documentary Samsara. The track, Food Chain, composed by Lisa Gerrard and Marcello De Franciski. And this is a documentary without a narrative and showcases a variety of shots from around the world. And it was shot in almost 100 locations across 25 countries over a span of 5 years. It was directed by Ron Frick, who is a cinematographer for Koyaanisqatsi, and he also directed the similar in-scope documentary Baraka in 1992. And to start off our episode tonight, we heard Philip Glass and his track Prologue for the score to the film Once, Then a Time. And right now in the background, we're listening to the group that Lisa Gerrard is a part of, Dead Can Dance. And we're listening to the track The Host of Seraphim from their 1988 album, The Serpent's Egg. And this song was also featured during the film and soundtrack for Baraka, also directed by Ron Frick. And this track was featured in a variety of other films as well later, including The Mist, Legends of the Guardians, Lords of Chaos, and the 2002 film adaptation of Ripley's Game. Please stay tuned, we have more film-oriented music to come on Exit Music for Films.
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0: We will now listen to a score by Trent Reznor and Atticus Ross to the 10-part American documentary series, The Vietnam War, which was directed by Ken Burns and Lynn Novick. And it originally aired on PBS back in 2017. And by the way, the series can currently be seen on Netflix. And it took more than 10 years to complete the series, and the researchers for the film accessed more than 24,000 photos and 1,500 hours of archival footage. And when both Burns and Novick approached Trent Reznor and Atticus Ross to create the score for the Vietnam War, Trent stated that they were initially surprised that they were chosen, but Burns wanted a more modern take to the score rather than just featuring the songs from the era of the 60s. Here is the track, Four Enclosed Walls, for the score to the Vietnam War series on Exit Music for Films.

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0: in, you just heard a song by Nick Cave and Warren Ellis, Les Cerfs, or in English, known as The Deers. And this was a song from their soundtrack to the film Le Panthère des Neiges, also known by its English title, The Velvet Queen. This would be for the soundtrack to the documentary that follows both Vincent Munier, a wildlife photographer, as well as Sylvain Tesson, who's a writer, and documents their search for a snow leopard in the Tibetan highlands. And this song, which features vocals from Nick Cave himself, is in the similar vein of the recent discography of the Bad Seeds, the more ambient and brooding ballad work such as from albums like Ghosting and Wild God. And before, in the second set, we heard something from the British new jazz group The Cinematic Orchestra, part of their score to The Crimson Wing, Mystery of the Flamingos. We heard the track Life of the Bird, and this would be the soundtrack to the Disney Nature documentary, which shows the gathering of the lesser flamingo species, which occurs annually at Lake Natron in Tanzania and along the salt lakes of the Rift Valley in Africa. And it's composed by the Cinematic Orchestra, was performed by them as well as the London Philharmonic Orchestra as well. And to start off the second set, we heard a track, Four Enclosed Walls, by Trent Reznor and Atticus Ross, for the original score to the Vietnam War series. And right now in the background, we're listening to the late Greek composer Vangelis, Le Petite Fille de la Mer, from the soundtrack back in 1973, L'Apocalypse des Animaux, for the French documentary series about the animal kingdom, directed by Frédéric Rossif back in 1973. You've just been listening to the first half of Exit Music for Films tonight, but please stay tuned. More film music is coming up in just a bit. Thanks for listening.
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0: 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Now, so far, for the most part, for this episode, we've been listening to a variety of scores from documentaries, and we will continue with this theme for our third set. We will now listen to a short, funky piece off of the soundtrack to Woman Is Sweeter, which was composed by Canadian music legend Galt McDermott. Most known for his music to Hair, Galt worked on various other soundtracks during his time, including Cotton Goes to Harlem, and his instrumental funk vibes were all throughout this particular record, which includes drumming from two jazz legends, Bernard Purdy and Idris Muhammad. And the Woman Is Sweeter soundtrack from 1970.

2003 was for a documentary film about legendary fashion designer Yves Saint Laurent, and similarly to much of his other works, cuts from this album have been sampled in a fair bit of hip-hop tracks, including Ones by MF Doom. However, when you hear this upcoming track, Space, I know that many hip-hop heads will recognize that part of this track was famously sampled in a classic Busta Rhymes joint, Hoo-Ha Got You All in Check, back in 1996. Let's hear Space right now on Exit Music for Films. I'm Solar Priest.

You just lastly heard Herbie Hancock's jazzy score to Blow Up, the track The Naked Camera. Released in 1966, this film was Michelangelo Antonioni's first entirely English-language film and stars David Hemmings as a fashion photographer who realizes he may have captured a murder on film. Blow Up also features actors such as Vanessa Redgrave, as well as Jane Birkin and model Veruschka von Lendorf as herself. And before, we heard

0: late maestro Ennio Morricone with his track La Spiaggia off of his score to the 1971 film Verushka, Poetry of a Woman. Directed by Franco Rubartelli and written by Verushka herself, this film is a surreal document into the life of Verushka von Lendorf. And to start off our third set, we heard Galt McDermott's Space off of the soundtrack to Woman is Sweeter. And right now in the background, we are listening to Canadian electronic artist Solvent, the track Transfer Function, off of his album New Ways, music from a documentary I Dream of Wires back in 2014. Please stay tuned, we still have one last track for you tonight on Exit Music for Films.
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0: Ending off our show tonight, we'll hear the first track off of the score to the Finnish nature film Tale of the Sleeping Giants. Released in 2021, this is the third entry in a series of nature films after Tale of the Forest and Tale of the Lake, and has to do with the barren mountains, the fells, of Sapmi in northern Europe, and explains about the terrain, animals, and mythology of the region. The score for Tale of the Sleeping Giants was done by Panu Altio, and you will hear the cut, The Message. And that'll be it tonight for Exit Music for Films. 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

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This is Hamilton entertainer B.A. Johnson. 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

Which letter? Say it. C. J. S. R. Try again. C. J. S. R. Right. Which number count? 88. 5. 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Right. C. J. S.

0: Look at them. 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

0: Yeah, yeah, because there's something in it that you can latch onto, because it's not a melody, but it's got something you can almost hum to, and it will stay in your mind as well. 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And I really like it.
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0: 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That is awesome.
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My name is Mark, and you're with the Toast Marketing Board here every Tuesday morning from 7 to 9 a.m. And when I say every, most. But yeah, today I'm here bringing you music to carry you through a beautiful

Beautiful Tuesday morning. It's summer adjacent out there. Some might say it's starting to feel a little bit like fall. I say boo. Boo to that. It's currently 12 degrees and we're heading for a high of 24, which is summer. And not raining today. So, you know, again, summery. So I declare it to be a summer day. In fact, the next few days, I think we're heading for highs of 25 and 20% chance of rain, which is, as far as I'm concerned, not rain. It's, or, you know, if there is a smattering. So, get out there and enjoy. It's still festival season. I believe the Fringe Festival is going on until the, I'm going to say the 23rd, and I'll say it with some confidence, the 23rd. And there are still tickets available for things if you want to go see it. And it's also just the site if you want to wander around and drink beer outside with large crowds. That's a thing you can do there. Or if you're not of a beer drinking age or persuasion, you can watch people drink beer. It's a good time. All right, what do I have for you this morning? Lots of music, as mentioned. I always like to say that I've got Edmonton artists. I think we'll probably get to later in the show. Versions and Selfish Bodies, they're from Edmonton. We've got the Wet Secrets and Must Be Tuesday. New music from Garrett Gunderson and Messages. But starting us off, we got some empty songs to commemorate this day back in 1590, when John White, the governor of the Roanoke colony, returned from a supply trip to find his settlement deserted. With, I think there mysteriously was one word, Croatoan, etched on a post or something. So it remained a bit of a mystery for some time. There are theories. And mostly that everyone just said, hey, I've got a funny idea. All right, so to commemorate the governor coming back and finding it empty, I've got empty songs. So in a minute, from San Jose, California, a song from the band A Yawn Worth Yelling. We have Empty Space. Before that, The Burning Hell, An Empty World, and starting us off, Wood Pigeon and Empty Hall Sing Along. If you're a fan of Radiolab podcast, highly recommend. The Burning Hill actually did a song at the end of that podcast. I'm like, hey, I like the song. And then it turned out to be The Burning Hill. And they're from Charlottetown, PEI now. Can't recall where they used to be based out of. But, yeah. And they're friends with Doug Hoyer, who's a Canadian performer who you may be familiar with. Also former Edmontonian and used to be a host of Great Face for Radio. So, anyhow. So, A Yawn Worth Yelling in a minute, The Burning Hell before that, and starting us off, Wood Pigeon from Die Stadt Musikanten. This is the Empty Hall Sing-Along for your listening pleasure here on CJSR. Hope you're having a fantastic morning.

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My name is Mark, and you're with the Toast Marketing Board here on CJSR FM 88.5 in Edmonton and around the world at CJSR.com. We just heard from A Yawn Worth Yelling, the band from San Jose, California, and a song called Empty Space. Before that, The Burning Hell with Empty World, and starting us off, Wood Pigeon with Empty Hall Sing Along, and Empty Songs for the very empty colony of Roanoke. John White, the governor of the Roanoke colony, returned to the colony on this day back in 1590 to find everyone gone, mysteriously. Although there are some theories, but there is a word scratched into some surface or another that said Croatoan, as if that explained everything. And there you go. And then John just, played something by himself. I don't know what he did. I don't know what he did after that. Just thought, oh, that's weird. And went elsewhere. All right, onward. What do I have for you now? Some brand new tunes. Two of them from Edmontonians making the bread for the Mock Media sandwich. The band Mock Media is the one in the middle who's not from Edmonton. So in a minute, I've got Garrett

Gunderson from his new album Anywhere, Anytime, a song called Miss Dynamite. Very, very exciting pageant. Before that, the band Mock Media with Rat Bastard, great expression. And starts off from Edmonton as well, Messages, the band. And from their album Thank Whoever, we've got Walls. All right, that's it. We've got Walls, Rat Bastard, Miss Dynamite, and you. To enjoy the music, so do enjoy it, and I'll be back after these.

0: All right, welcome back. My name is Mark, and you're with the Toast Marketing Board here on CJSR FM 88.5 in Edmonton and around the world at CJSR.com. We just heard from Garrett Gunderson. He has a brand new album out called Anywhere, Anytime, and that was a tune called Miss Dynamite. And before that, these are all brand new tunes from bands that have just released albums. Before that, Mock Media, and the title track from their album Rat Bastard, and start us off. The band Messages, they're also an Edmonton band with an album out called Thank Whoever, and we heard Walls. All right, onward. What do we have for you now? We got some tunes about language and grammar. That's because it was on this day back in 1492 that the first grammar of the Spanish language was presented to Queen Isabella. And her initial reaction was like, why? Well, why do we need this? The scholars who had worked on it argued that there were lots of texts on Latin and Latin grammar, and there should be something to, you know, codify the language somewhat. Shortly after that, they instituted the forerunner of the grammar police, which was, of course, the Spanish Grammar Inquisition. No, it's a good thing, probably, to codify language in some manner or another. So, yeah, I got some tunes for you to commemorate that. In a minute, we got Wolf Parade. Oh, no, we got Gunther with the song World of Grammar. Before that, Wolf Parade and Language City. And starting us off, this is The Fiery Furnaces from Widow City. This is My Egyptian Grammar, right after a brief but important message. Pay attention.
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2: Boom. A film about the Sonic. All five original members of the pioneering, squash-buckling, rock and rollin' band The Sonics sit and rave about how these underdogs all managed to become the phenomenon they were.
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2: That they were. The screening comes your way on Wednesday the 26th of... Wait. This month, come to the theater early for a performance from The Brutals at 6:30 before the film starts at 7 p.m.
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We just heard from Gunther and from their album Nuclear Stallions, a song called World of Grammar. I'm trying to think, Gunther, I feel like Nathan Lohr may have been a part of that band, but I'd have to check, double check that. Anyhow, before that we had Wolf Parade from their album At

0: of the very first tome of the grammar rules for the Spanish language, published and presented, well, I guess presented on this day, to Queen Isabella back in 1492. And it was one of the first, I think it was the first book of grammar for any modern European language to be published. And I say I think that, and that's true. All right, onward. What do we have for you now? Helium songs. That's because, well, a couple of things. It is, the birthday of André-Jacques Garnerin, the French balloonist and inventor of the frameless parachute, but also the birthday of, the date of the discovery of helium. It was the French astronomer Pierre Janssen discovered helium on this day back in 1868, and I believe, if I'm remembering correctly, that he was making observations during a solar eclipse of spectroscopic lines, and that's how they discovered helium. Alright, so some helium songs for you. In a minute, The Wet Secrets with Floating in the Sky. Before that, the Be Good Tanyas and their cover version of Light Enough to Travel. But starting us off, Edmonton performer Must Be Tuesday from the album Cover Me, I'm Going In. I think they only produced the one album. A song called Helium, right after a brief, but I'm quite certain, important message.
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My name is Mark, and you're with the Toast Marketing Board here on CJSR FM 88.5 in Edmonton and around the world at CJSR.com. We just heard from local band The Wet Secrets, and from their album Free Candy, a song called Floating in the Sky. Before that, the Be Good Tanyas with their cover version of Jeff Burner's Light Enough to Travel. And starting us off, Must Be Tuesday, and a song called Helium. And Helium, Light Enough to Travel, Floating in the Sky, to commemorate the discovery of helium on this day back in 1868. That's also the birthday of somebody who was a famous balloonist and the inventor of the parachute. So, well, the frameless parachute. All right, onward. Quick get well messages for Orzo, who apparently stepped on a bee, maybe, or got stung by a bee. Poor little kitty. Anyhow, get well wishes for that cat. If you need me to pass on get well wishes for your cat, you could text me at 780-492-2577, and that gets you through here to the booth. If your cats are fine, don't sweat it. All right, what do I have for you now? Some more tunes to commemorate. This day back in 2019, 100 activists, officials, and other concerned citizens gathered in Iceland to hold a funeral for the Ókjökull Glacier. I don't know if I'm pronouncing that right. I am not familiar with Icelandic words, really, but I'm going to go with Ókjökull. The glacier had completely melted after having once covered about 15 square kilometers. So that's very sad, very sad. So let's have some glacier melty songs, I guess. In a minute, we've got Google Bordello with Fire on Ice Flow. Before that, the Black Drum Set and The Ice Melted, We Had to Swim. And starts off Ray Spoon from their album My Prairie Home. This is Glacier Step. For your listening pleasure, and you're not necessarily contemplating how we're all doomed by global warming. So enjoy the music!

0: 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My name is Mark Andrew with the Toast Marketing Board here on CJSR FM 88.5 in Edmonton and around the world at CJSR.com. We just heard from Google Bordello, a song called Fire on Ice Flow. Before that, The Black Drum Set. They're from Austin, Texas, and a song called The Ice Melted, We Had to Swim, and that's from their brand new album, Friends in Dark Places. And starts off Ray Spoon and Glacier Step. That's from their album, My Prairie Home. Glacier and Melted and Ice. That is all to commemorate the funeral? Yeah, the funeral held for the Öktjökull Glacier in Iceland. About 100 activists, officials, other concerned citizens gathered to hold a funeral for the glacier, which had completely melted on this day back in 2019. Well, that's the day they gathered. I don't know exactly when it had finished completely melting. But it had once covered about 15 square kilometers. So, not great. Just all around. Not great. All right, onward. It's the birthday of Dennis Leary. He is an American stand-up and comedian. You may know him from, he was in Demolition Man, The Ref, Wag the Dog. And, he was also a stand-up. He had a special out in 1993 called No Cure for Cancer, possibly best known through his heavy rotation song, Asshole, which played on MTV quite a lot. It never charted anywhere else other than Australia. For some reason, the Aussies were into that. There was some controversy around him, not least of which, was after No Cure for Cancer came out, Leary was accused of stealing Bill Hicks' material. And when asked about that, Bill Hicks said, I got a scoop for you. I stole Leary's act. I camouflaged it with punchlines just to really throw people off, and then I did it before he did. So, yeah, that's a pretty funny take. All right, but that was some controversy around his No Cure for Cancer. And as far as the song Asshole goes, Louis C.K. claimed on an appearance of the opening Anthony show that Leary stole that from him. And Leary said, I co-wrote it with Chris Phillips. Who knows? There's some controversy around him. But nevertheless, it's his birthday. And either he's the originator of it or he is an asshole. So I've got in a minute a language warning, I guess, if you're uncomfortable with that word. And also, I believe there's an F-bomb in there somewhere. So watch out for these next three songs. In a minute, Jim's Big Ego and Asshole. Before that, B.A. Johnson and Asshole or Truck. And starts off, this is Dennis Leary and that tune that did chart in Australia, but nowhere else, called Asshole. Right after this brief message from some people who I'm assuming aren't.
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2: Folks, I'd like to sing a song about the American dream. About me. About you. 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

0: 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My name is Mark, and you're with the Toast Marketing Board here on CJSR FM 88.5 in Edmonton and around the world at CJSR.com. We just heard from Jim's Big Ego, a song called Asshole. Before that, B.A. Johnston asking the question, which came first, the asshole or truck? And the song's called Asshole or Truck. And it starts off, Dennis Leary proclaiming, I'm an asshole. And it's his birthday today, so that's a song that was co-written by him. And Louis C.K. contends it was stolen from a bit that he had. And Bill Hicks contends that his whole stand-up routine of that he did turned into a comedy album and performance called No Cure for Cancer was kind of stolen from him. So some accusations around that, but nevertheless, happy birthday, Dennis Leary. All right, onward. What I got for you now? I got some tunes that have to do with, the French virologist, Luc Montagnier. He was born on this day back in 1932. He passed away in 2022, so just 4 years ago. So reaching the ripe old age of about 90, and he won the Nobel Prize. And that was for, he got that jointly with a couple other French physicians for his discovery of the HIV, the human immunodeficiency virus. I was about to say HIV virus, but that's kind of saying PIN number, or ATM machine. But the HIV virus. Yes, he worked at as a researcher at the Pasteur Institute in Paris, and then became a full-time professor at Shanghai Jiaotong University in China. Interesting. Anyhow, so I've got some tunes to commemorate his, major achievement, which was, the discovery of the AIDS virus. We'll have in a minute Andy DeFranco, a song called Virus. Before that, Bicycle Face from Winnipeg, and a song called Virus. And starts off Dan Byrne, and a song called Cure for AIDS, which there is still no cure. There are some remarkably good retrovirals, and there are some vaccines that have been tried, but the results are a little inconsistent still. So, no cure for AIDS. There is a really fascinating story about a group of protesters in Cuba, young people who purposely infected themselves with AIDS as a protest, thinking that by the time they got sick that there would be a cure for it, which is a very sad story. You can Google it. Fascinating story. Anyway, all that right after this brief but important message.
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0: All right, welcome back. My name is Mark, and you're with the Toast Marketing Board here on CGSR FM 88.5 in Edmonton and around the world at CGSR.com. We just heard from Annie DeFranco and a song called Virus. Before that, we heard Bicycle Face and a song called Virus, and starting us off, Dan Byrne and Cure for AIDS to commemorate the birthday of Luc Montagnier, the French virologist, Nobel Prize winner, discoverer of the HI, human immunodeficiency virus, and other accomplishments. All right, onward. What I got for you now? I got songs for, Ruth Norman. Born this day back in 1900. Passed away in 1993, so lived to a ripe old age. She was also known as Uriel, and was the American religious leader who co-founded the Unarius Academy, or Academy, I'm sure it's a perfectly valid way to pronounce that word, the Unarius Academy of Science, which was based in Southern California. It was kind of a woo-woo, culty kind of thing. She was very interested in psychic phenomenon, past life regression, and channeling, and she also she and Ernest Norman, her partner, tried to contact extraterrestrials using their powers. They formed this Unarius Society, which was, again, trying to do psychic things, channeling, and contacting extraterrestrials. She predicted that back in 1974 that the Space Brothers, benevolent aliens, would land on Earth later that year, and they built a landing site for them. And then they failed to appear, but she said that her past life trauma had interfered with it. And then she kept moving the date further and further into the future, and eventually she settled on 2001, which, again, failed to happen. But that hasn't stopped the society from going on. She passed away in 93 before she could find out she was wrong, but there you have it. So, to commemorate that past life regression and alien and psychic thing, I've got in a minute Paper Cuts with a song called Hypnotist, because I think that's what you do for past life regression. Before that, the Rio Statics with Aliens, and start us off Los Campesinos with A Psychic Wound. Do enjoy the music right after a brief word about one of CGSR's friends.
1: Ah, it's just wonderful having friends. 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Which is why I have a Friends of CGSR card. 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
1: Ain't that wonderful? 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It's a key to the heart of the city.

0: You know, we haven't done this next song in ages. I don't know why.
1: I'm looking forward to it. You know why? Because I think it's like a more lugubrious number. And folks, we play a lot of lugubrious numbers.
2: Long overdue. It's sat on the shelf for too long. Reintroducing into the fray of the Rio Aesthetics repertoire.
1: In a Gata da Vida.
2: Yeah.

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My name is Mark Andrew with the Toast Marketing Board here on CJSR FM 88.5 at Edmonton and around the world at CJSR.com. We just heard from Paper Cuts from San Francisco, a song called Hypnotist. Before that, the Rheostatics and Aliens, and starting us off, Los Campesinos and the Psychic Wound, Psychic Aliens and Hypnotist, to commemorate the birthday of Ruth Norman, who founded a religious cult in Southern California called the Unarius Academy of Science. And they believed in psychic phenomenon, channeling, past life regression, and communicating telepathically with aliens. So just a fun group. All right, onward. My time with you draws nigh, but I'll squeeze in a few songs for B.F. Skinner. It was his anniversary of his passing. He passed away on this day back in 1990, so 36 years ago today. He was born in 1904, and best known for his Skinner Box, which was the operand conditioning chamber, which is a laboratory apparatus used to study animal behavior where there are rewards and punishments. It was created by him during his graduate studies. And so to commemorate that, I got some Bach songs for you. If we get to it, our time draws shortly here, but versions in a minute with Boxes and Boxes. Before that, Selfish Bodies with Bento Box. Those are both Edmonton bands, but starts off from their brand new album, the Vancouver's The Sylvia Platters, from the album Will Tomorrow Be Enough. This is Tactical Lunchbox. Do enjoy the music. Hope you're having a fantastic morning and continue to have a fantastic day, a fantastic week, and I will see you next Tuesday. Be good to each other.

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This is a Treaty 6 fun fact. Did you know that Treaty 6 is unique, even among the other treaties, because of the addition of one clause in particular? This was the Medicine Chest Clause, which states that a medicine chest should be kept for the benefit of each band, and that in the event of any pestilence or famine, the Crown would offer help. The Medicine Chest Clause and the Famine and Pestilence Clause were added to the treaty and signed onto in August and September of 1876, and provided a precedent for modern-day Medicare. Unfortunately, like many of the provisions agreed upon in Treaty 6, it was subject to interpretation by lawmakers, and the promise was not.

0: Do you know the indigenous name of where you live? Let's hear from Teresa Strawberry. This word's name reminds us to love actively.
1: Ode'emen. Ode'emen is an Anishinaabe word for strawberry. This name was chosen because Edmonton was traditionally a gathering place for many Indigenous nations. Today, it refers to and symbolizes the heart of Edmonton. The stem represents the North Saskatchewan River. The vessels are the waterways, and the veins represents the blood or people. The strawberry thus acts as a metaphor for functioning community. All parts work together to keep the whole healthy. Traditionally, the Anishinaabe people shared teachings about vulnerability using the strawberry because the fruit has its seeds on the outside rather than the inside. Ode'emen is a medicine that provides a deep connection between the body, mind, spirit, and emotions. The Anishinaabeg settled close to Rocky Mountain House in a community of Ochis. They historically traveled to Edmonton to trade, to visit, and take part in ceremonies. Ode'emen is an Anishinaabe word for strawberry.
0: We're grateful to Pipiguan, Pitaguan, and the City of Edmonton for permission to use these word naming videos. Learn more at edmonton.ca/indigenous word names.
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1: Boom. A film about the Sonic. All five original members of the pioneering, squash-buckling, rock and rolling band The Sonics sit and rave about how these underdogs all managed to become the phenomenon they were.
2: They sound fucking dangerous.
1: That they were. The screening comes your way on Wednesday the 26th of... Wait. This month. Come to the theater early for a performance from The Brutals at 6:30 before the film starts at 7 p.m.
0: For tickets and information, visit metrocinema.org.

Hi there. My name's Charles Bland. Sometimes I like to call myself Chaz, you know, to spice it up a bit. Personally, I find this music far too exciting, but I'm very happy for you if you enjoy listening to CJSR FM 88.5.

goes, but never sticks anymore. 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

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And we're going to be going over this week's ads to the CJSR Music Library, the never-ending ads to the CJSR Music Library. Lots of albums. That one was from a Calgary artist, Bit Was Here. Bit Was Here, all one word. Electronic, ambient sort of artist. The album's called R.I.P. Bit. And supposedly it is the third in a trilogy. And it's good. I quite like this one. Searching, sad, open. Not too much to it, you know, instrumentally. But resonates pretty well. You know, amateur, vague emotionality. It's a good album. We're going to hear actually another one from that because it's really short songs. And then we're going to hear something from New York's Lorraine, which is one of my favorites from this week. Kind of experimental dream pop, jazz, gospel, R&B, genreless artist. And then something from Philadelphia's Radiator Hospital. But let's start with another one from Bit Was Here. This is The Last Thing I Saw.

That was Radiator Hospital from Philadelphia. From the album Distorting Time, we heard Let It Be Nothing. Nice lo-fi, jagged music with a voice like Royal Alberta Advantage. Sixth album from Radiator Hospital, back to DIY Home Recordings. It's an interesting album, rough. And sometimes it feels like it was written and produced to be antagonistic to listening, but in an interesting way. Before that was Lorraine from New York for the album Fata Morgana. Heard the track July 5th. Nice. It's an interesting album. It's songwriter Taja Cheek. Sparkling, airy, slow music, but various styles and structures. Calls it genreless. Makes sense. Album's out on Mexican Summer. Definitely recommend that one. And opened with Calgary's Bit Was Here from the album R.I.P. Bit. Heard The Last Thing I Saw. Listening to CJSR 88.5 FM. And this is Catalog Jam every Tuesday, noon to 1, going through new additions to the music library here at the station. We're going to hear something from Mocha Only from Vancouver. This 5 millionth album, Many Pies. Many Pies. I like his chill beats. I like smooth voice. I don't know how he makes so much music. You think he just like hits record and puts out whatever. But it's all good enough. That couldn't possibly be that. But he's not successful enough, from what I can tell, to live off it. You know, some people. They just got it. We're going to hear the track Different MC. And then some New York jazz. And also New York house music. Oh, and then some electronic music from King Gizzard. I don't know how they make so much music either. Whatever. Here's a Different MC from Mocha Only.

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0: Ain't that wonderful? 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It's a key to the heart of the city.

That was King Gizzard and the Lizard Wizard with some nice 90s dance music from their album Alien Metal. Kind of annoying how many good albums they make. I mean, if you're aware of them, they've made lots of albums, different kind of like psych rock usually, but this one was made with this modular synthesizer that they put together for a special rave tour. Sounds good, warm, round, good dance songs. Good for them. Before that was from New York, Zanub, Pakistani artist, has an album called Canal View that draws on the sounds of the global South, South Asia, and the Arab world, filtering them through the prism of high-energy New York house and dance music. Woohoo! We heard Delhi Gate. And before that was from New York jazz marimba player Peyton McDonald from his album Transients, Volume 1, 2, and 3. Heard the track Spinnings. That's duo recordings with a few other artists on that album, including Billy Martin from Modesky Martin and Wood. I like that's a jazz trio. That is my first real concert at Spin's Windspear, actually. And opened the set with Different MC from Vancouver's Mocha Only from the album Many Pies. You're listening to CJSR 88.5 FM. We're going to go over to a Toronto artist, Kiwi Jr. They have a new album, Jangle Rock, about modern life. I've liked a lot of their releases. This one's called Blowing Up. It's kind of got some like slacker whimsy. Can be pretty fake, but if you're good at it, like they are, it comes off well. We're going to hear Hard Drive Ontario, and I'm playing this track because it's a fine track, and I like the title of it.

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Album Moonlight Passes On, kind of crunchy album, a little sloppy but endearing. I guess it's a decade since their last album. I feel like I hear that a lot these days. I don't know, do you think people take longer to write music now or not? Some people write so much. Doesn't matter. Before that was Nina Winderlund from Brighton, a new member of the band New Eves, but this is their debut solo album, trading the cello for a guitar. Album's called Wild Love. It's kind of definitely an amateur affair, but got a real interesting voice. Kind of indulgent, but not just trying to imitate the pinched vocals of, like, Lord or something. Heard the track Street Hassle. Before that was Los Angeles-based Dent May with an album, The Big One, track called I Don't Like You, But I Love You, capable pretty indie pop, kind of reminds me of Jens Lehmann a little bit on this one. It's his seventh album. He's a careful songwriter. It's described as bright melancholy. I think that's pretty accurate. And opened the set with Hard Drive Ontario by Kiwi Jr. out of Toronto, with their album Blowing Up. Check that one out. 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Next up, we have Montreal's Ada Lee, the solo project of Alexandra Levy. I've liked a lot of her releases. This is an EP. It's a mix of songs from when she was a child and songs that were cut from her album last year. It's called A Bit of an Experiment. They could just be like simple indie folk songs, but she's got a lot of skill with vocal melodies and song progressions, so they come off as quite creative to me. We're going to hear the track Okay, Okay, Okay.

Yeah, we're listening to Planet Automatic, the track Lucky from their album Blue Fascination. Art Rock from Philadelphia. Before that was The Witness by Josalie Pollet from the album If I Let It Quiet from Salt Lake City. And then opened with Montreal's Adelie, Okay, Okay from the album The End Is a Wave. We're going to end off here with the Womack Sisters trio, soul trio from Soul Family. The daughters of Womack and Womack, nieces of Bobby Womack. Anyways, sounds good. Self-titled album. This is the track If You Want Me. Thanks for listening to Catalog Jam on CJSR 88.5 FM. Catch me again next Tuesday at noon. We got John Martin and the Lovers on It Takes a Village next up.

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0: Hello, hello, hello. Happy Tuesday, everybody. How are you doing today? My name is Rhea, and this is It Takes a Village right here on the mighty CJSR, where you are tuned in to enjoy a whole eclectic kaleidoscope of programming each and every day. I want to say a big shout out to DJ Dewey Decibel for another great show on Catalog Jam. I love tuning in to find out what is going on in the library, what's new, and it's always fun to hear about it. And thank you for joining me today on this program. And if you know anything about my show, It Takes a Village, then you are probably familiar with the format, which is every Tuesday that Miles Wilkinson, our station engineer and my dear friend, is available to buddy up. We present live music out of Studio A, and today is no exception. I'm so excited today to be able to introduce you to the music of John Martin and the Lovers. And I want to say a big shout out to my friend Miles Wilkinson for getting everything set up and ready, and a shout out to the trio that's in there for just being the awesome people that they are. I am so excited to talk to them. I'm not going to banter a moment longer. I'm going to say hello, John Martin and the Lovers. How's it going in Studio A?
1: We're doing fantastic. How are you, Rhea? Do you have me?
0: Are you hearing me in there?
1: I can hear you. Do you have me? I'm here.
0: Well, I guess I will banter a moment longer.
2: Totally.
0: I'm not here.
2: They're hearing you.
1: Yeah, we've got you.
0: Can you hear me now?
1: Yeah.
0: Okay, there we go.
1: There we go.
0: All right. Just a flip of the switch. And thank you, Miles Wilkinson, for always being our superhero. It's so great to have you here. Thank you for coming in, John.
1: Thank you so much for having us. We are very excited to be here.
0: Oh, beautiful. And for those of you listening, this will be reposted later up on SoundCloud. You can find it on my SoundCloud. I'll share the link to that with John, and he can share it with you. But right now, John, we're going to get to know you in there for sure, for sure. But what I'd love to do is kick the episode off with a tune from you, and then we'll come back and we'll kind of like chat in between, and everyone will get a chance to get to know you. By the end of this hour, they'll feel like they know you pretty well, and hopefully we'll be coming out to support you and the other musicians who are going to be in concert this Friday night at the Aviary. What would you kick us off with?
1: We're going to start actually with a new song called New Luck, and the very short version is it's about dealing with having a look at your problems in maybe a different way.
0: Nice.
1: So, there we go. Okay, we ready, boys?

0: Oh, man, that's fantastic. John Martin and the Lovers live in Studio A. Hard to believe that it's live. It sounds like a recording. It's so good. You guys are just killing it in there.
1: Thank you so much. I mean, technically, it will be a recording, so...
0: Yeah, it's not out yet. We're hearing it before the release?
1: Yeah. Actually, this one... Well, I mean, I guess technically it is a recording. The song exists, and there's all kinds of like organs and some flutes and all kinds of stuff on it. And so it's in the works, and I'm excited for it to come out later on.
0: Nice. John Martin, who are you, and what brought you into music? I mean, where are you from? Are you an Edmonton boy?
1: I'm not, actually. I was born and raised in Lethbridge. And about 5 years ago, the beginning of COVID, my wife got a job up here. My boss didn't let me quit my job, and so I work remotely from home, kind of in the Northwest. And now...
0: Remotely from home in the Northwest, what does that mean?
1: Oh, sorry, I live in the Northwest.
0: Oh, I see.
1: My job is actually still in Lethbridge. I do environmental work.
0: Oh, you do environmental work.
1: I do.
0: Nice.
1: One of those bleeding hearts.
0: I thank you for that very much. That's beautiful. And bless you for what you're doing. So is there a crossover between that, you know, environmental part of you into your music?
1: I mean, I think that everything that people do kind of makes their way into songs and everything. I'm not really explicit about it,
0: yeah,
1: I suppose, but I mean, that's something that's important to me. And without getting into anything too political, it's like it's good to have important themes within your songs. And so maybe those themes resonate with environmental work. Maybe they resonate with people. Maybe it's all the same thing.
0: Yeah.
1: Maybe the environment is like a person.
0: But I also know from the bio that's on your website, which is johnmartin.ca, by the way, and that's J-O-N, you can leave the H out so it's easier to spell, folks. But I've learned that you studied music and music psychology and at the master's level, and ran a studio, a recording studio in Lethbridge, producing records for other artists for many years.
1: Yes, that is correct. I'm nerdy about stuff. When I'm interested in something, I like to kind of dive in and learn everything I can about it. I'm kind of like min-maxing, maybe.
0: Yeah.
1: You know what that means for people that probably played video games when you were a kid or something. And so, I ended up playing music kind of in Western Canada and stuff for quite a few years after high school. And I guess I didn't really start playing music till I was like 15 or 16 years old. So I was probably still had a lot to learn. But went and did that, and then eventually ended up going back to school and going to university for music. And I realized that I actually really liked the whole psychology side of everything. But
0: yeah.
1: I still like making stuff, because that's ultimately what it is. I just like making things.
0: Yeah. Well, I'm going to have you make our listeners happy by singing another song, and then we'll chat again in between. What would be your next choice to perform live for us?
1: The next song that we're going to do is actually off my newest record, which came out, I guess, just about a year ago, called Late September Garden Party. And this is a song called Bluebird. And short version is that I wanted to name my kid something kind of like, not like Matt or Alex or John. Oh, yeah, by the way, that's Alex on the drums and Matthew on the bass.
0: Okay.
1: So wanted to have something like with a unique name. And so I was like, I know, let's call this kid Bluebird. My wife was like, we're absolutely not naming our kid Bluebird. So, okay, middle name for sure, Bluebird, lead contender. It's like, absolutely not. And thankfully that didn't happen, and he has a normal but great name. But I wrote a song called Bluebird to kind of remember that, and it's for him. So that's what we're going to do next.

0: John Martin live in Studio A with the song Bluebird, and of course with his trio. Would you introduce the boys in the band there?
1: Absolutely. I guess I can't really. I was gonna say, you don't have a mic, Alex.
0: They don't have a mic, but you can tell us who they are.
1: Okay, this is Alex on the drums. And actually, Alex, I can't even remember your last name right now. Jordan, of course. Yeah. Okay. So Alex Jordan on the drums and Matthew Bennett on the bass. And that is our. And we don't have him here today because he's actually from Lethbridge, but he comes up and down to do gigs, and I do gigs with him down there. But Max Hopkins is also a critical member of the band in Lethbridge, but he is not here with us today.
0: Will he be there on Friday?
1: He will not be here on Friday, unfortunately. I couldn't convince him. He was up in Edmonton doing some gigs and some recording with me and with us last week, but I couldn't convince him to stay because he has real life and a job and stuff.
0: Yes, the life of the working musician. Let's talk a little about Friday, the show at the Aviary, everybody's favorite little music venue here in Edmonton, with Education Party and Menno Versteg. Did I say that correctly?
1: I think so. Yeah.
0: Yeah, and then it. Who are those folks? Education Party and Menno. How did you get hooked up with them?
1: So Education Party is a band fronted by somebody named Melissa Sedwan in Lethbridge. And I actually met her, maybe 5 or 6 years ago. But in COVID, we actually, I ended up producing a record for her solo project remotely. And she's in Calgary. And I'm in Edmonton, and so I went down there and we did stuff online and with some remote collaborators and stuff, and so I made a record with her, and we hit it off, and she's really great, and now she has a new band called Education Party, mm-hmm. And they've got some new music coming up.
0: Yeah, they do. Actually, she reached out to me, and I got to listen to some of that new music, and it's great.
1: Yeah, they're a fantastic unit, and so I actually haven't seen Education Party yet, and so I'm really excited for that show, and we're doing that one at the Aviary, and then we're going to do one at the King Eddie in October as well.
0: Nice.
1: So we're kind of butting those up. And then Menno, we were reached out because he's from the band Colorado, and I think it was his manager or booker or somebody reached out and said, hey, can we jump on your, or like, can he jump on your bill? And we're like, sure, the more the merrier. And he's like fantastic. And Colorado were a big band in the, I guess, 2010s. Is that right?
0: Yeah.
1: Yeah.
0: Yeah.
1: And so, yeah.
0: So, oh, that's exciting. So you can take part in this, folks. That is this Friday at the Aviary. Tickets $15 in advance is all. $20 at the door, and doors at 7:30. It's going to be fantastic. So John Martin and the Lovers are live on this edition of It Takes a Village. And I'm so happy to have you here and be kind of learning more about you right along with the listeners, which is the point of this show. And one of the things that I want to emphasize is that you were in 2022, well, first of all, you've got 7 album, full-length albums and several EPs for yourself, correct?
1: Yeah, that's right. And there are two, I guess, John Martin and Lovers records, or that I consider John Martin and Lovers records. There's Late September Garden Party,
0: yeah.
1: And then an album called This Could Be Our Year. And then the other albums are, some of it is from a different band, under a different band.

0: a name that I don't speak about anymore.
1: Okay.
0: And then the other albums are some, I guess it's like, it's electroacoustic, it's like art music.
1: Yeah.
0: So sound, music made from the sounds of garbage and elevators and birds. I love, got into an ornithology kick for a while.
1: Wow.
0: Maxing thing, and so.
1: Wow. Yeah. Well, your 2022 album, This Could Be Our Year, was named one of Edmonton's, by the Edmonton Journal, one of the 10 best local releases of the year, and then was jury selected for the Edmonton Public Library's Capital City Records Collection in 2024. Now your latest album also is in that category, Late September Garden Party, and you've earned airplay across Canada, and I am just so happy that you're here. I mean, you've been coming out to my open stage at Rooster Kitchen on a Sunday from 3 till 6, and you, when you come there, you're the most humble person, and yet learning more about you, you are the real deal, and your music backs that up. Just the sound of you playing live. I know when I first heard you perform at Rooster Kitchen, my mouth kind of dropped. I had no idea who you were, and this incredible talent that you brought to the stage blew me away. So I'm just honored to have you here on CJSR and be able to introduce you to our listening audiences. I really appreciate you being here.
0: I really appreciate you having me. It's and thank you for that. It means a lot. I mean, I guess like a couple years ago, I was in a car accident, and that kind of like stopped all of my music plans and everything. And I won't get into griping about that, because nobody wants to. Everybody's got their own problems. Nobody needs to hear about other people's problems.
1: No, but it's part of your story.
0: It is part of my story. And so now this year, there are a couple opportunities, and I've been saying no to opportunities that I shouldn't be saying no to. And I ended up having, I'm sure you know Emily Triggs,
1: mm-hmm.
0: who's a friend of mine, and I was talking to her one night at a show at River City Revival House. And I just had a really great conversation with her, and she kind of, because she has had some similar challenges and stuff with me in that regard, and she talked some sense into me, and I feel like that kind of helped me turn my perspective around and everything.
1: Thank you, Emily. Thank you, Emily, for doing that, because your music deserves to be heard. And what will we hear from you next?
0: Well, we're going to do something. I apparently I've got some themes that happen. And so that was Bluebird,
1: yeah.
0: And that's on Late September Garden Party. But there's a song called Redbird that is a very different thing that is on This Could Be Our Year, and we would love to do that one for you right
1: now. Please do.

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3: You just heard from John Martin live, the John Martin Trio in this case, live in Studio A, and we heard a song called Redbird. John Martin is here with his trio, The Lovers, and they will be in concert this Friday at the Aviary with Education Party and Menno Versteeg, and I hope that I'm saying that right. He's a member of the band Colorado. It's going to be a sensational show, folks. So get your tickets in advance. They're $15, or you can wait and go $20 at the door. Either way, get out and support this this concert, because it's going to be one heck of a party. You're sounding so fine in Studio A, John Martin, and thank you again for being here.
4: Well, thank you, Rhea, and thank you to Miles for making us sound so great.
3: I know, he's incredible.
4: How he does it.
3: Yeah.
4: I've tried before, and it just always sounds like me.
3: If you Google Miles Wilkinson, you'll begin to understand the many, many years of experience he has, the Grammy Award nominations, many of them, the Juno Awards that he's won for his work in production, and the many, many people he's recorded. So we're blessed to have him at the station, and just an all-round super talent is what I call Miles Wilkinson. And I think I can extend that to you now, too, John Martin.
4: Well, that is very generous of you, so I will sidestep that.

0: But you did say a magic word.
1: What's that?
0: You said party.
1: Yes. Oh, good. Yeah, we're going to party on Friday night.
0: Yeah, we are going to party on Friday night. And so there's something that I don't know, it's like, it's kind of in the last few years, I call it like adventure mode, and it sounds less stupid. It is less stupid than it sounds. But I feel like there's so many things that people can do and things that people rob themselves of, like experiences and stuff.
1: Yeah.
0: And if you have like an adventure mindset, you end up doing things that are fun and you surprise yourself and you push yourself out of your comfort zone. And the other night we were rehearsing for this kind of like set of shows that we have this week. And we ended up, a song was written in that rehearsal room, and it's called We Can Have a Party. And I was hoping, actually, Ray, that you would help sing along with us today.
1: No way. Really?
0: Yeah. Yeah.
1: I'd love that. Twist my rubber arm.
0: Okay.
1: I'd love that. I'll sing from here in the on-air booth.
0: Okay. This is going to be very exciting.
1: I don't know the song, but I'm sure I'll pick it up.
0: Oh, this is the first airing of it, but we did play it at On the Rocks on Sunday night, and... Kyle, whose birthday it was, and had the best night ever. Kyle, if you're listening, I hope your birthday morning ended as well as your night. And so we're going to play a brand new song called We Can Have a Party. And Rhea, just join in when you...
1: when I feel it,
0: when
1: like
0: you feel
1: I can?
0: It, when you feel it, come on in.
1: Can we extend that to our listeners?
0: We
1: I
0: sure
1: want all
0: can.
1: Them singing along, too.
0: The water is fine.
1: Okay.
0: The water is fine.
1: You got it. John Martin, everybody.

0: Holy Mac, that is a hit. Oh my gosh. Are you going to do that on Friday?
1: We are. My 6-year-old, it's his favorite song. So.
0: Of course it is. Oh, that's brilliant. I love it. I love it so much. John Martin and the Lovers live in Studio A. I hope you had as much fun singing along to that song and rocking out at home as or in your car, wherever you're listening, as I did. That's fantastic. John Martin, discovering you is like discovering your favorite new, I don't know, chocolate. It's like, oh my gosh, how did I not know about this before? And this is so good. I don't think I can live without it now. So folks, get out to the aviary on Friday night. In the meantime, find out more about John Martin at johnmartin.ca and stream the incredible music that he has already got out. His latest release, Late September Garden Party, is an album that has really done well. And I know that Tara McCarthy, my friend Tara McCarthy from Edmonton AM at CBC, made sure that was on the provincial playlist. And I'm so happy for that. Tara's got excellent taste in music, and that she has singled you out says a whole lot about you indeed.
1: Tara is also like the best person ever.
0: I know. Yeah. I love
1: There's
0: her.
1: So many good people. I mean, I think that's what I really like about Edmonton now that I've been here for like 5 years or whatever, is that there's such an actual and supportive music community.
0: Yeah, it's pretty special.
1: Like, people work together, and it's just so fun. I mean, like, even meeting you, whenever it was initially, it's like just seeing what you've got going down at the Rooster on Sundays is amazing. Like, that's so great, and I don't know why that doesn't happen everywhere. Maybe it does, and my phone doesn't ring for those parties, but it's amazing, and I feel like that's like a trait of Edmonton, is that sense of community.
0: Oh, it totally is. We really are blessed, and I know it does happen other places for sure, but everyone says that Edmonton's got something going on, and it has to, given the fact that, you know, we can't go outside much. In the summer, it's rain and mosquitoes, and then in winter, it's too freaking cold. So we all come together and hold each other up through the good, through the rough times. And I'm so happy that you are a big part of that community now as well, John Martin.
1: I'm so happy to be part of it. And actually, we're not going to play this song, but I actually wrote a song with my kid earlier this year.
0: How old is your boy?
1: He just turned 6.
0: Yeah, I met him, actually. You brought him out to Rooster Kitchen one time.
1: I did. Yeah. And I actually even made him, well, I didn't make him. I wrote a song with him called Cold in Edmonton. It's going to be coming out, I think, at the beginning of November. And so watch for that. I feel like I legitimately wrote it with him, and he actually came up with lines, and so I'm going to let him have that moment. But
0: I love that.
1: Yeah, you can make the best of cold days in Edmonton too, I suppose.
0: Sure can. And what are you going to sing for us next?
1: Speaking of best days, I feel like it's one of those games where somebody says a word, and then you finish the sentence, and that's kind of how we're rolling with the song list here. So this is a song I wrote with somebody named earlier this year. I had a grant, thankfully, from the Edmonton Arts Council, and
0: Yay.
1: Very really appreciate it, and I was able to go have a really great songwriting trip, and I ended up being connected with somebody who's a writer in Cardiff. And a producer friend of mine who I was working with said, oh, you've got to go write with Matt in Cardiff. And I was like, cool, yeah, new person to write with. This is going to be great. Well, what does he do? And he's like, K-pop. And I was like, a K-pop producer in Cardiff, in Wales. What do I have to do with that? And he's like, just go meet him and see what happens. And so we ended up writing this next song that we're going to play. So this is another very new song.
0: That's incredible.
1: It's called Best Days of Your Life.
0: Okay.
1: Oh, and actually, Ray, if you want to sing along to this one too, you don't have to, but if you want to, hypothetically, if you're going to, you'd be saying best days of your life.
0: Best days of your life. You got that, listeners? Yeah, I expect you to be singing along too. I'm not going alone here.
1: Yeah.
0: You got it.
1: We got it.
2: Best days of your life.

0: Wow, I got so into the song. I was bopping along in here that I forgot to sing along. I was singing on mic, and I was like, okay, so I came in right at the very end. What a great song.
1: Oh,
0: best days
1: you.
0: Of your life. I love it.
1: Yeah, I like to, apparently it's a thing. I really like to write about traveling, and so maybe travel songs, like from where you're actually traveling, and imaginary travel songs.
0: Oh.
1: So like writing songs about places that you haven't been, but maybe, or haven't been yet, or want to go, because it's like, I think everybody has this not imaginary idea, but it's like, you know, somewhere like New York or something from media and TV and all that stuff, and whatever that is, you actually go to New York and it feels everything like that and nothing like that.
0: Yeah.
1: And it's this, I think it's this like amazing, this amazing like clash of like expectation and result. And so, maybe it was like late last year, I kind of started really writing imaginary travel songs. And
0: wow, yeah. That would be a great title for an album, wouldn't it?
1: Yeah, it would. It would.
0: Yeah.
1: Especially if you had a whole bunch of them.
0: Yeah.
1: And some that were literal travel songs and some imaginary ones, and it split song to song.
0: Yeah.
1: Good idea.
0: Ooh. Wow. Okay. We'll pick this up later. That's great. Well, it happens here, and it takes a village, folks. And you are tuned into It Takes a Village. My name is Rhea March, and this is live music that you're hearing from Studio A, because I am teamed up with our station engineer, my dear friend and producer, Miles Wilkinson, to bring this to you live on the airwaves. John Martin and The Lovers are live in Studio A. John with JonMartin. 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

0: the expansiveness of your songs. It's like a tapestry, because there is different feels and moods and messages in the collection that you have. It's really incredible. And your vocals, they remind me of someone. I don't know who. I guess we'll just say John Martin is who it reminds me of. You got fabulous vocals, and it's perfect for your music.
1: Thank you so very much.
0: What are you going to sing for us next? I'm trying to get as much music as I can in here.
1: We're going to go hard curveball.
0: Nice.
1: This is a song about a little boy and the moon. When I guess also inspired by a true story where my kid asked me why about orbital rotation and why the moon wasn't out. And I explained orbital rotation to him with my hands, and he was like 2 or 3 or something. And he looked at me with this blank stare after I did it and talked about how everything works. And he looked at me and said, "Oh, so the moon's sleeping, Daddy." And I was like, "Oh, you little guy." And
0: oh,
1: so I immediately
0: gosh.
1: Rushed us home safely but quickly, and I wrote the song.
0: Oh, John Martin, live in Studio A.

0: Wow, is all I can say. Wow. That is John Martin at John Martin and the Lovers live. They're performing live for you in Studio A on this edition of It Takes a Village. What a song inspired by your son saying so the moon is sleeping, Daddy.
1: Yeah.
0: That's
1: So the
0: it's
1: moon's sleeping, Dad. It's like the simple brilliance of a child and a prospecting parent.
0: Yeah.
1: I shouldn't even say that. That's like a great thing about songwriting, though. It's like those songs exist, those things exist everywhere, every day, every minute.
0: Yep.
1: And I know you know it because you're a great songwriter. And it's like, thing manifests itself into the universe, like a phrase like that. All you have to do is be aware enough to grab it. And then it's like a gift.
0: Yeah.
1: And you either let it sit or you don't.
0: Yeah.
1: Choice is yours. Right?
0: Yeah, exactly. Exactly. And your guitar playing as well. I mean, I hear you a lot at Rooster Kitchen on the, acoustic guitar usually, but you're ripping it in there. Oh my God. You're a talented man.
1: So it's all just too much. It's all too much. I mean, so I guess I don't believe in talent. I will call that. I've met like four talented people in my entire life.
0: Okay. Yeah. Okay. Then
1: And I think that it's like where you're like, wow, how is that possible with that person at that age with that? And you meet them, and I've seen genuine people who are like that. Most people are not that. I don't think I'm like that. I think that most people, including Matthew and Alex here, it's like they just, you put in the time
0: Yeah,
1: and you do the
0: exactly.
1: work.
0: You learn. Yes, exactly. And that is what it's about. Yeah, you're absolutely right. But I'm still going to stand on my hill of talented.
1: I'll accept it.
0: Thank you. Thank you for accepting that. Man, oh man, we've got time for one more song to finish out. Before we get there, though, I want to tell people to stick around because the one and only Andy Allen Donnelly is coming up next with his show, Two Irish Don't Make a Right. And I saw John Hewitt come sneaking by the on-air booth. So it sounds like John is going to be a guest on the show. That's fantastic. So stay with us, folks, and stay with CJSR throughout the day because the programming is phenomenal. And stay with us for this next song. Before you take us out with this next song, John, is there anything that I've missed? Anything you would like to say other than you're going to be in concert this Friday at the Aviary and people can get tickets in advance for $15 or $20 at the door. And joining you will be Education Party and, of course, Menno Versteg. So what else would you like to say?
1: I would just like to say thank you to you and for having us on Takes a Village and to CJSR for supporting music in the live capacity. I know it's more work to have a whole band come in and set up and do this. And so both to you and Miles, thank you so very much.
0: Our pleasure.
1: And then, I mean, I guess I'm not going to say like, subscribe and follow, but I'm John Martin Music Person on Instagram if you're interested in paying attention to my travel pictures and pictures of stuff from the studio. And yeah.
0: I'll say it. Subscribe and follow and stream and support this artist. It means the world to them, even if you can't get out to the concert. Having you as part of their audience on social media is paramount to advancing and continuing to get those grants. It's something that's looked for, but also John Martin is such a genuinely good person. You'll want to be in as one of his people anyway, and then you'll get to know when he's coming up next and where the next show is and where you can see him live. So please do that, folks. And John, thank you to the trio in there. They're extraordinary. And what song would you take us out with?
1: We're going to do one. It's an imaginary travel song, actually, that I wrote on piano, and I'm going to try to do it on guitar here for you. It's called Slow It Goes.
0: John Martin and the Lovers, thanks for being here. Thanks for listening, everybody. Stay tuned.

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0: Don't touch that dial.
5: Oh, love, dancing to that bass. You're listening to Two Irish Don't Make a Right on CJSR. And I'm on, well, I'm not on, I'm on something, but I'm not with Liz. It is John Hewitt, ladies and gentlemen, who sits across from me with his hat off. And it's less a guest, it's more of a guest host. I do relish these moments that we get to sit in front of each other and just throw abuse, really.
6: I actually thought that you were inviting me over for guest toast.
5: Well, there was an element of that. I forgot the butter. And the butter helps with...
6: I quite like marmalade.
5: You like marmalade?
6: I love marmalade. They, as Brent Butt says, can't. They take the part of the orange that you would normally throw in the trash and make it spreadable.
5: I just don't do it. It's not got a taste. It's just a bit... Oh my God, don't close the door. Oh, we are in the basement, folks, of U of A. And there's all I can describe as the studio is the studio. But there's a door that is a bank vault door. And I've been told if it closes, you're not getting out.
6: Oh, it's sort of like Hotel California.
5: Yes, you can come in, but if that door shuts, you're buggered.
6: Yeah, if that was the lyric, I don't think it would have went number one.
5: In an Irish accent, now it could.
6: Well, anything works. It. Anything works in an Irish accent.
5: Not always. 780-492-2577 is the text line. If you want to get in on the hilarity or just abuse or anything else in between.
6: What was that number again?
5: It's 7. You can't text in.
6: No, but so I can. I would like to tell the people once in a while too. You know, it's not just your show today.
5: Oh yeah, forgot about that. It's all about me. It's all about me, myself and I. 780-492-2577. That's the best radio voice you're going to get from me today. The rest of it's just car crash. We've got some new music to be playing on the air. You know that?
6: A little birdie told me.
5: Birdie.
6: By birdie?
5: By birdie, do you mean the post that you commandeered? Was it you that posted it?
6: Yeah, every now and then on social media, I look at something and go, oh, wow, I'm doing that today. And then I realize it's my own post, and I did it myself about an hour ago.
5: Before we get into...
6: I dressed myself today, too.
5: I should hope so. Well, I would have guessed by the clobber.
6: I don't know what that is.
5: Clobber is...
6: Is that also on toast?
5: No, funny enough, clobber and marmalade would not go together. Clobber just basically is another word for clothing.
6: Oh, man, as if like there weren't enough words for that already that people use.
5: Yeah, well, give me another example of another word that you may use for clothing.
6: I think clothing is, it's sort of a blanket term. It covers outer, inner, you know.
5: You see, this is the thing. You're a songwriter that gets very creative with your words. Why can't you acknowledge the fact that people can also get creative with the words while they speak?
6: They can. But
5: oh, there's the door.
6: I'm sort of removed Irish, though. So I don't have I didn't grow up with the Irish poetry that you have in your blood.
5: Oh, do you think it's got some kinship to poetry? Is that what you're saying?
6: Yeah. So poetry,
5: what a load of cockles and muscles.
6: Poetry is like lyrics, but it's never been set to music. You just sit down and read lovely words and go to bed.
5: Lovely words. You see, you're speaking now with a cadence and a rhythm and a rhyme.
6: It's got a rhythm and a step, and it's let's not get into rap because neither one of us can pull that off.
5: Boom, shake, shake. No, we won't do that. But that's true because you're not a blow-in Irish. You're not a Canadian that comes in here and says, I've got, you know, a skeleton that goes back to 19-0. And zero.
6: I'm still trying to follow along.
5: I know.
6: So
5: I'm making stuff
6: my great,
5: up.
6: My great-grandfather is from Cork.
5: There you go. You're not a blow-in, is what I'm saying. You got direct lineage to Cork. And you were there not too long ago, were you?
6: Not in Cork, but I was in Dublin and Belfast and went to Galway.
5: Ah, see, do you know what? The fact that you're from Cork, that tells me a lot about you.
6: In which way?
5: No, we just like to leave it there. We don't like to embellish upon it. I said we.
6: I mentioned the name Sullivan the other day, and you kind of hesitated.
5: Well, Sullivan is... Sonia O'Sullivan was from Cork. And she was, I think, 1992 or 1990. I can't remember what Olympics it was. But she was a great runner or sprinter. And so that name, O'Sullivan. But you were telling me they dropped the O when they came here.
6: I think almost everybody did.
5: Well,
6: there's not as many. There's some O'Reillys and some O'Briens and stuff, but a lot of where I'm from in Ontario, there were a lot of Irish names, and I think it was, you know, because of discrimination that if they drop the O, then it doesn't appear to be Irish, and they yes. maybe wouldn't be mistreated. I that might be a rumor, but where I'm from, it's a heavy Italian population and Irish, and you've seen Gangs of New York.
5: I've seen it. Yes. Yeah. I felt I lived.
6: You
5: lived
6: are it. You are
5: do
6: it.
5: You know what I mean? Yeah. Do you know what I love about today's show is that you don't. You're just free falling right now. You're spitting off the hook, because before you would come in with notes. Now you're a pro, man.
6: I'm a pro. I was sitting in the bathtub about 30 minutes ago, yeah. Having myself a wee bath. You know,
5: Wait bath. A second. A wee bath.
6: Yeah.
5: That's something completely different in Ireland.
6: Well, you must explain.
5: Well, a wee bath. We. As in not like small. You're talking about, hold on, maybe I need to double check this.
6: We as in size. Maybe that's not something we should be talking about on radio.
5: Yeah, no, we as in we size, or we as in number one. Anyway.
6: Like the royal we, like
5: you're talking
6: me,
5: about
6: myself,
5: we.
6: And I were having a bath together.
5: Okay, we'll move swiftly on to your buddy, Garrett Gunderson.
6: Oh, that's right, Mr. Gunderson.
5: Shout out Garrett. He's got some new music, and we're going to focus on Anywhere, Anytime, taken from the up-and-coming. It's actually August 21st. It's set to be released, that album. Talk to me about how you guys met, because you have a bit of a history with this chap.
6: I do. Garrett was in a group called Sweet Vintage Rides, and I want to say probably around 2019. Garrett might know better. My memory is always constantly foggy and hazy, but they needed a replacement guitar player for a extended period of time, and I ended up playing with them for quite a while, and then the two lead guys split ways, and I kind of started playing with both groups, so I got actually double the gigs out of it, which was pretty cool. But I've played with Garrett quite a bit, doing the Sweet Vintage Rides thing,
5: yes.
6: which is sort of like a cover band, corporate band, bar band kind of thing, and
5: gotcha.
6: and I played a little bit on his last record, and so I know Garrett well. He's one of the nicest guys you'll ever work with.
5: I will have to concur with that. We were lucky enough to have him in the studio not too long ago, and exactly that. We were talking back and forth. Your name came up, of course. I'm glad to see he's putting out new music, and as I said to you, the album Anywhere, Anytime is coming out on August 21st, and we've got a bit of an exclusive access to it, I have to say. Mo-ha-ha-ha. So we'll give you a fresh review. I suppose we can give him something for his one-pager, and we'll give him a quote as we listen to this together. If that's okay with you, John.
6: Are we having a moment?
5: We're having a moment right now.

0: That's a feel-gooder and a half. That's Gerrit Gundersen, Anywhere, Anytime. New track hasn't even been released officially yet. But we got a little early play.
1: Yay!
0: I have to say, that's a good, strong rock pop song in my estimations. Nice little hooks and everything going on in it. Made me feel nice.
1: Does it say on there where he did it? I know he likes working at Department 9 with...
0: I can't see that information. If you're listening, Gareth, text us in. Get in on the crack, Agus Ciol, which is fun and music and Irish. But I have to say again, hats off to you, my friend. You never fail to disappoint, always leaving a smile on my face. You're listening to Two
1: Irish.
0: It's
1: more than he ever says about me.
0: Listen, first rule of radio. Don't interfere when you're reciting.
1: Just saying I got a new album too. That's all.
0: I know we haven't forgotten about you, John, yet. John, it's always a pleasure, never a chore. Sometimes. I know, I don't mean that. No, it's all the time. It's always
1: a chore, never a pleasure.
0: Diddly-eye, diddly-oh, diddly-what?
1: Now, there's a song there that could have been in Hotel California.
0: Isn't it?
1: Yeah.
0: Oh!
1: Not the diddly-eye part.
0: What?
1: You know the original title of Hotel California was Mexican Reggae?
0: Was it? Well, like... It's got that vibe.
1: Now, imagine if it was Irish Reggae.
0: That is a thing. You know there's a politician. You Google this. There's... Corks, actually, funny, Cork people have been accused.
1: Is that how they're referred to as Cork people?
0: Yeah. People from Cork.
1: It sounds like one of Stephen King's failed horror novels.
0: Cork people.
1: The Cork people.
0: Nobody.
1: They're just peeling apart. People are putting thumbtacks in them. They're totally misunderstood.
0: Oh, I love the way you take words and have double meanings to it. Would you be a songwriter by chance?
1: Well, you know, I don't need two words for one thing. I need one word and many meanings.
0: Okay, I'll get into the details. We won't get into all that semantics. But let's talk about some of the upcoming stuff you do have. You were traveling quite a bit over the summer. You're taking a little bit of a break, but going back at it, next month?
1: In a few weeks, yeah. Mid to late September, we're back on the road, basically off and on until December.
0: Off and on like a light switch.
1: That's right.
0: Okay. And how's Benji?
1: Oh, Benji's fantastic.
0: Oh, Benji.
1: He's the coolest cat this side of whatever side of the thing that he's on, he is on.
0: He really is so laid back, it's not even funny. If he was any more laid back, he'd be on the ground, I think, wouldn't he?
1: Well, you know, Ben is, what do they say, he's an enigma wrapped in bacon? Wrapped in an enigma? I think that's the thing. I think it's from Breakfast at
0: Tiffany's?
1: Yeah, that's the... Was Tiffany...
0: She was she the lady of the night,
1: or was it at Tiffany's? Because they do a joke on The Simpsons about that, where like they see this guy walking out with a bag, and he pulls out a little breakfast sandwich. They're like, oh, that's right, they got breakfast at Tiffany's now.
0: You know, I've never seen that film, nor have I seen that segment, so I really am talking blind.
1: I'm talking about The Simpsons.
0: I know what you're talking about.
1: It's not a film.
0: Do you hear what I just said there? I know what you're talking about. I said, why do we sound like a Canadian for some reason?
1: Well, actually, we get it from you.
0: What?
1: Not you directly, I mean.
0: What you mean by that?
1: I can't think of one thing you've done for me lately, but...
0: All right, Janet Jackson.
2: What have you done for me, Andy?
1: There was that one time you had that wardrobe malfunction on stage. That was pretty cool.
0: No, you're getting confused again, John.
1: Sorry.
0: Yeah, put your glasses back on.
1: Right. Not Andy Donnelly.
0: Not Andy. It's so hard to be called my proper title. And my name.
1: Well, one time I got really excited and I said to Andy, someone was talking about an Irish something, I forget what it was, and I got really excited. I said, oh, that's so cool, Irish. And he's like, so? And I was like, aren't you Irish? And he's like, well, he said some expletives, but he's Scottish.
0: Yeah.
1: So
0: it's important not to get confused, but I think...
1: I was much younger then.
0: What's that song? I was more younger than I'm
1: now. Oh, I was so much older than...
0: Sorry.
1: I'm younger than that now.
0: There we go.
1: Bobby Dylan.
0: Bobby Dylan. Yeah. What's your favorite Bob Dylan song? I know we like to talk... We bib on Bob here, but I have to ask, because I have one, and I'm going to say what it is, but what's your favorite Dylan song?
1: My favorite? Might be too difficult to have a favorite. I go through phases. I like a few of his later, like his 80s songs. He's got a song called... Sweetheart Like You,
0: mm-hmm.
1: Just a beautiful love song, or love lost song, I guess. What else? I mean, I love almost anything he ever touched, but Desolation Row,
0: yeah.
1: Anything from, I think It's All Over Now, Baby Blue might be my actual favorite Dylan song.
0: And in response to that, I completely agree with you. Dylan for me is, it's far-reaching, but there is moods and situations and feelings and emotions that you have to be in that you would listen to a song maybe a little bit more than you would others. Two come to mind, which I played and we did at the the open mic, and because I love the song, You Ain't Going Nowhere.
1: Oh, that's right, yeah.
0: And the late great Glenn Hansard covered that actually on the album, is it Nowhere Man? Is that the album or the movie they made where other actors play Dylan? The title for
1: I'm Not There.
0: I'm Not There.
1: Yeah.
0: Where did I get the other title?
1: I think it's Cate Blanchett that does.
0: Correct.
1: Like the one of the best Dylan performances of Dylan, except I mean Timothy Chalamet in the last biopic I think was pretty spot on.
0: I've yet to watch that.
1: It's a good film. You'll learn to appreciate and hate him just as much as you ever did. but the way he was is just.
0: Yeah.
1: You know, I mean, what he ended up creating is kind of like, not no excuses, but it's like, it all makes sense when you kind of see like how he was around people. And also the way people just like suctioned onto him and wanted to take a piece of him. And I think who wouldn't become disillusioned, you know, 3 or 4 years in a music industry, the entire industry that you think loves you now hates you.
0: Yeah.
1: And you're getting booed all across the world. But people are still buying tickets. Like
0: it's a funny one, all right. Yeah, and do you know it's kind of hard not to see similarities in the way you vocally deliver some of your songs as well too. I can't recall the name of the song that you performed on Sunday at the open mic, one with the many verses. But it's
1: why won't you come see me in a rose?
0: Yeah, there you go. And that like, sometimes you can't if you feel. The gravitas to that kind of delivery, it's natural, isn't it? It's not.
1: Well, I think just like an instrument, you know, no one is in trouble for picking up the guitar. It's not like, hey, you're plagiarizing that other guitar player. I think the same way with like vocal inflections and taking in, like Neil Young sings a certain way, and sure, that's original in his own right, but you can incorporate aspects of that into your songwriting because that's now a tool in your toolkit. And I personally think Dylan is one of the best singers of the last 100 years. And not because he's a good singer, but because of the way he phrases things.
0: Yeah.
1: Dylan can say, like on Blood on the Tracks, when he says, like a corkscrew to my heart, I don't know if there's anybody on planet Earth that could say that line with as much conviction as him and make you feel that line.
0: Yeah, I agree with you. It's his delivery as much as it is the rhythm and the cadence and everything else that is intertwined, but it's almost sometimes borderline rap the way
1: some of his stuff. I mean,
0: yeah. Some of the great stuff that I gravitate to in terms of the words that he chooses to use in songs,
1: yeah.
0: You couldn't necessarily sing, they're not singing as such. It's like
1: a subterranean. Johnny's in the basement mixing up the medicine. I'm on the pavement thinking about the government man in trench coat, bad job, laid off, says he got a bad cough, wants to get paid off. Look out, kid.
0: And he did. So that's so you literally can recite verbatim most of the lyrics for most of the songs that you love.
1: Some of them, a lot of them. I mean, I've listened to a lot of them. Some of them, I just, you know, I'm in awe, and I don't need to sit and learn them. But I'm in awe of the poetry and the sound. I mean, I could listen to Highway 61. You could be sending me down to hell, and I'd forget all about it with that record.
0: Well, it was a loaded question, really, because I just wanted an excuse to play for you the song that I really had. It's been on my number one in terms of the Dylan stuff that I've been listening to last while, and I think it's a great. Great song that puts everybody in a kind of position of reflecting on their childhood. This is, of course, Bob Dylan's Dream.

0: You're listening to the harmonies of Peter, Paul and Mary, who did the version of Bob Dylan's Dream, one of my favourites of Bob Dylan. And I played that version intentionally because my mother is in town. She's out of shop and she's not listening, but she loves Peter, Paul and Flippin' Mary, as she calls them. But before that, there was an intentional tease.
1: There was. I'm starting to question your radio skills, your live radio skills.
0: No, don't let that fool you. Everything we do here on Two Irish is born through intent. It's got a sheer focus and it's extreme dedication to the show. We know what we're doing sometimes. It's 780-492. Come on,
1: I never got it. I was trying to do it. If you want to text us, you can text my number. Can I give them my number?
0: Come on, please do.
1: Let's just see what happens. If we're out on the radio right now and you're tuning in, if you're driving, maybe don't pick up your phone and do that, you know, texting and stuff. Mm-hmm. But if you're walking, listening to this, if you're in a store, you're sitting at home, listening to the radio show right now, my phone number is 780-983-8329. And if you want to message me and tell me whatever you want me to say, it's got to be PG for the radio, right? There's some limitations here.
0: Some limitations. I actually can't believe you gave out your number, you mad thing.
1: Well, 780-983-8329.
0: Hi, John.
1: Oh, I just got a text from someone, actually.
0: Oh, this is a setup. This is a setup.
1: It might be a setup.
0: Oh, it totally is a setup.
1: Let's see.
0: As you're doing your setup, I'm going to bring up Bianca Isabella. Reached out to the show, and I love this. I love this about you guys reaching in to our show here and to CJSO in general to promote your music, because we're always going to do that. Now, Bianca was born to Chilean parents under the infinite skies of Edmonton. I love this. I love how you position your one-pager like this. It's poetry in motion, my dear. Her sound is so personal, it feels like dream grunge. A dream grunge memory, should I say, that takes root in the crescents of, or the essence, I should say, folk rock. I will say one thing. Font is so important. Sometimes with, you know, that kind of italic, delicate, twisted
1: font. Is that
0: font?
1: The stuff that's on cake?
0: That's fondant.
1: Oh, sorry.
0: I have to say, John,
1: I'm never entirely sure if you're finishing your words or not.
0: Well, it's much the same as the way you dress. I don't know whether you're finished dressing yourself. I have to be honest. There's a comes out of that.
1: I do want a little bit of a, like, hey, that guy wasn't done that activity when he left the house.
0: I was dressing myself. You literally just fell asleep while you were dressing. That's what that was.
1: Actually, I fell asleep while undressing.
0: Oh, God, is that what happened? So that's what the smell is. Well, Bianca, I want to say, this is Water and Rye. Thank you for reaching out to us. Thank you for asking for us to play you. And here you are.

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1: Do you know the Indigenous name of where you live? Let's hear from Laverne First Rider. This ward is named after a migration pattern.
2: Ibikwakanipiotsi is Blackfoot and means the northern migration of the bison for calving season. It was known that bison would migrate up to 300 kilometers north of the North Saskatchewan River to the safety of artesian wells to gather for the winter. This is where they would birth their calves, and in the warmer spring weather, the bison would begin their migration south again. The Blackfoot followed the bison to these northern wells, but limited bison kill. Traditionally, dogs were used to help transport belongings and lodgings. The Blackfoot traveled to secure resources based on annual weather patterns of the plains. This type of travel and harvesting in multiple places during the course of the year involved considerable planning and cooperation by all members. It was complex because larger bands separated into smaller clans for portions of the year and came together in larger groups for big events like celebrations and ceremonies. These cycles of union and dispersal were as central to cultural survival and renewal as was the acquisition of food and resources. Ibikwakanipiotsi is Blackfoot and means the northern migration of the bison for calving season.

0: to play. Our own John Hewitt there, Shine On. What a tune that is. You were telling me 16 years of age you wrote that.
1: I wrote that in at the young age of 16 in grade Tennessee.
0: And you were obviously, were you dressing the same?
1: Actually, I didn't really dress at all back then.
0: I had a funny feeling.
1: Sort of like a Jim Morrison kind of era where it's like just a pair of...
0: Seriously, the lyrical choices and the music itself, you're playing lead on that.
1: Mm-hmm.
0: You're singing as well, your little heart out. your wee heart out.
1: I remember going into the session that day at my house where I record everything. And I was like, John, today you got to sing your wee heart out.
0: So you whipped out the Corkonian inside you.
1: That's right. The cockles of my heart were just akimbo.
0: I will say this, we're riding a thin line of what's PC and what's not.
1: Cockles. I said akimbo.
0: Oh, akimbo. I thought you said something else.
1: Akimbo.
0: Akimbo.
1: I think akimbo means... Actually, I don't know what it means. Is it in the air?
0: His legs were akimbo.
1: So, like, he's flying a kite akimbo, because it's in the air.
0: That's a song, isn't it? Flying a kite akimbo. It's an Irish song, is what it is. Speaking of Irish... This man's not Irish, but he is a legend. I am, of course, talking about Stu. You've texted in. And
1: Mr. Stuart Muir.
0: Mr. Stuart Muir, the only one, and the only one I would read out verbatim his text message. It goes, Alan, why should I text you when I may text John? Oh, Mr. John Hewitt.
1: That's Mr. John Hewitt to you too, you know.
0: You can't see it, but I'm doing this with my mustache. I'm twiddling my mustache. Who has a whole live album recorded at the New Moon Folk Club? We knew that. We were going to get into it. Maybe because you have a part. Oh, yes. Honestly, I've never met a man like him. He's the queen. He's the king. The king of marketing. He is. He's at the booking us. I.e. the Reckless Consensus for October 2027, and you have your little double bill. What was it? That was a whole double bill for yourself. Talk about that show back. When was that? October, or when was that again?
1: The show that we recorded.
0: You recorded, yes.
1: Well, first I want to say thank you to CJSR and Miles Wilkinson and Dave Pallett, because Dave was our live sound engineer. Miles was there recording the show, and CJSR gave us permission to use the recordings for the purpose of the record. So huge shout out to CJSR.

0: Bar and College Community Radio for doing really cool things that are free for the public. And it's insane how much people do and how much, you know, College Community Radio do on basically a volunteer basis. So we got to benefit from that, and it feels great because that show to us, for two reasons, we felt it was a great show. We all thought the band did really well. I mean, everybody's got good nights and bad nights, and that show really kind of came together, and we felt really good about the performance. But you know, Jordan, the drummer, is no longer playing with us anymore, and I played with him longer than I played with anybody, so it was sort of bittersweet. And I wanted to have an album that was kind of like, this is what we did, this is what we did on stage, this is what we built up over 6-7 years. And so the album means a lot to me that way, because we're not on stage together anymore, so it's sort of like a snapshot before we parted ways.
1: Yeah. Talk to me about the evolution of the band now, where we're at to date. There's no better or worse, I do believe. It's just a morphing or...
0: I think it's as worse as it's ever going to get.
1: You say that, but I disagree with you. I think... Have you included a saxophonist?
0: We have, although he's also stepped down because he's a songwriter himself and wants to focus on that. But we do have a replacement in the works. The latest version of the band, I mean, you know, Connor, Benjamin, and myself are sort of the core...
1: Yes.
0: Of the group, whether it's the trio or the full band, focusing on harmonies and you know, it's taken on a whole new life that it didn't really have before. Mm-hmm. And you know, there's not really any lineup that I don't like that we had or any players, but there is something special about what we've got now as a trio fronting this band, and then adding in the extra piano, and we've got Eric Mortimer that plays with us, and Nick Lang was with us. We got someone else in the running to do piano and sax and organ and whatnot, and Francis Nelson on drums. And you know, it's been great. It feels like we have a band, which is really hard to... A lot of people play together, a lot of people have side musicians and stuff. To actually have a band is really rare these days. To have a group of people that actually commit to something, and it's the same people, and they want to get together, whether you're gigging or not, or whether you're playing or not, or whether, you know, there's money coming in or not. It's like the band is there for the band, and all the other stuff is... I mean, we all want to make money, but it's extracurricular at that point. You have to be there for the band first.
1: Agreed. But life in general, it's hard, you know, to get everybody to be able to commit and to put the time and effort it takes to have a band to do a show, right? You have, you know, those that are signed to record deals and the bigger bands, and they're few and far between now in this day and age anyway. But then you try and, you know, as an independent band or a band that's trying to cut their teeth, it's so hard for that longevity, isn't it? Like, longevity is a fickle mistress in this industry we call music.
0: Well, I think, like, I mean, the way it works now is because of modern technology, which can be a blessing and a curse. Mm-hmm. Everybody that wants to try and get through the door sees a little bit of the light shining through, so they go for it. That never would have happened 40, 50 years ago, prior to, like, our modern technological world. If you didn't start building a following, if you didn't start hitting the road and touring and doing all those things. Now, I mean, it's really tough. Like, last year we sold 7,000 tickets, made the most amount of money you've ever made, sold a ton of albums. Is anybody in the industry interested in us? Absolutely not. Like, it's still like pulling teeth to try and get the attention of them. So I think it's way harder now to try and make a mark. And it's also way easier to get overnight success that lasts for 15 minutes. And, you know, there's people now that are exploding across the globe, but in 5 years they won't be doing anything.
1: Mm.
0: Because they never had the momentum or the drive or the passion that it takes to really be an artist and survive the ups and downs. And so I think we're in a really strange world where there is a lot of mediocrity that breaks through and then falls apart, and there's a lot of really strong music and artists out there that spend 20, 30 years getting their overnight success. And I actually hope that changes and people start opening their eyes.
1: And ears.
0: And ears.
1: And wallets to go see live music, because you have to support it. Now, well, I will say on that front, it's interesting to me that it becomes somewhat localized again. Like, you're looking at the fact of trying to cultivate, generate a trust and a community that you can sustain within, and you have this localized music scene then. And to your point, I would like it to be a little bit more global and accessible, because little old Ireland, I didn't have the access to the Tragically Hip.

0: those that are going to commit to buying a ticket, it's tough. It's a tough slog, mm-hmm. right? But I think how you tackle it is what you do is you pump out the material, you doorstep, and you get in the car and you to burn tire.
1: I think what a lot of people are doing now is what would have happened in the 50s is, you know, you need one single and the rest can be filler. And so a lot of, and not that people are doing that with their albums, but they're doing it on social media. They pick one song, and they play that song to death, and they make reel after reel with that song, and that's part of the game now. Like, there's guys that I know of in the States that are blowing up because they're doing, like, a video, and they're famous for that video, but it's like, okay, so now everybody's seen that video 100,000 times, or a million times, or whatever it is. What's your next move?
0: Uh-huh.
1: And it's so hard to, like, I don't think Jesse Wells will ever get away from Walmart and Bugs and the stuff that he wrote that really got him famous.
0: Yeah.
1: Because that's the game that a lot of people are playing, I think, in order to get through the door. And it's very rare to be someone like Bob Dylan where you can just make a left turn, or Neil Young and make a left turn and still keep your momentum and your audience.
0: Uh-huh. You know, Geoffrey Martin, and I am name dropping. He was at the Folk Fest there quite recently, and I had the pleasure of sitting down to talk to him, and he alluded to that. I've got to lay off the old crisps.
1: Jeez, the burritos at the cafeteria.
0: Lift up, said Miles. But Geoffrey alluded to that, and it was a very valid point, is that he's not making albums. Like, the worry is making albums and the concentration of what the album is and the content that he's putting in there. Like, it's if he looks at what the majority of what how people are consuming music, and that's that 10-second, 30-second clip of the hook.
1: Yeah.
0: And then you have these people that are buying tickets and they're coming to see the hook. And then do they have the lasting power to come back again because they won't stick through the set because they saw the hook and then they went home type attitude, right? We're building, it's an interesting thing that's happening.
1: Well, I think, you know, the average movie has 24 frames per second.
0: Mm-hmm.
1: So whatever the math is on that, an hour and a half or a two-hour movie, how many actual individual shots you're seeing to make that motion. Yeah. Imagine if you actually went down to one-fifth of that. The movie would be choppy and it would be jumpy and it would be weird and it wouldn't make sense and it wouldn't look good and you wouldn't want to watch it. But that's exactly how music is consumed now, and even like TV and stuff, it's all become background noise in a lot of ways, for when you're on your phone and when most people are doing, like you said, they're mostly streaming, they're mostly on their phone, or they're on the computer, they're not
0: a diminished quality of the product.
1: Well, exactly, it's become you get a picture of what that movie is supposed to be, so instead of seeing the poster and going to see the movie, you're seeing a black and white photo and then you're going to see the poster.
0: And look, to all intents and purposes as well, it could be argued that, you know, it's the way people are consuming content, and who are we to get in the way of that, yada, yada, yada. But there is something lost, I will say that, for sure. You know, and, you know, I'm not here to dictate how people consume their music and how they want to listen to it. There's no right or wrong way as such. There is a way. But, like, artists like Abigail Oakley, formerly Compst, who we had the pleasure of talking to, she was on, not Britain's Got Talent, I'm getting confused there, The Voice.
1: The Voice, yes.
0: Yeah.
1: Last season.
0: And I asked her, she was in Studio A, and she did a performance on the It Takes a Village show, and we were able to briefly chat with her. And I did ask her, she did her major in music business, and I asked her, what are they teaching now? What are you learning? And she didn't allude to it any further, but she just said one word, which is disruption. And I thought that was fascinating. Like, what does that exactly mean exactly? But, you know, you can derive your own meaning through it. But I found it very fascinating. Now, we could go on, and we may do in another show for sure. But I think we need to bring it back to the music, John. And I have to play a little bit of Abigail Oakley. And we'll talk about how you got to meet the lady after this.

0: that's Abigail Oakley and Press 3. Lovely voice. Lovely, lovely. You met her. You introduced me to her when she was Abigail Comst.
1: That I did.
0: And I asked her why she changed her name. And it was because she was sick of being mispronounced as Compost.
1: And yeah, likes. She used to introduce herself like, I'm Abigail Comst, and it's basically Compost with a K and without the last vowel or something.
0: Something to that effect, yes.
1: It's a pretty spitty word, Compst. So Compst. It's kind of, it's hard to, you know, when you're saying like the microphone to, I actually liked it too, but I think it was just like, people weren't sure what name she was saying, and then they would always ask, like, how do you spell your name and stuff, and that does get annoying, you know.
0: And not to be confused with Annie Oakley. Do you know who she was?
1: Not personally, but...
0: But she was...
1: She babysat for my brother.
0: Did she? She was also a Marxist lady. She was a gun.
1: Oh, like communist?
0: In the Wild West. No, not Marxist. There I go, not finishing sentences again.
1: Sorry,
0: At least you put on some pants now.
1: Oh, I put on some pounds, too.
0: Oh, pounds.
1: Is that what you said?
0: A bit of both. Okay. I'm going to tell you.
1: I put on some pant poundage today.
0: What's a pant poundage? Anyway, we digress. What I love about this dynamic is that we're able to talk so eloquently, well, I think, and with effort and passion about music, and then just get absolutely stupid about the other stuff as well, too. You have to have a bit of clever and silly, I think. Yin and yang. I would be yin, you would be yang. Now, how would you digest that information?
1: I would get some dingy bells and some incense, and I would go ding, and I would have them echo around your ears and decrease the pressure of your inner chakra.
0: Thank you. Dingy, I haven't heard that word. So when somebody, the art of somebody, well, it's not an art, but the action of somebody ringing a doorbell, going ding dong, we would call that dinging the doorbell.
1: I call that a microaggression.
0: That's a relief of some sorts, yeah. Honestly, John, we could probably do this for longer. I mean, I don't know if anybody would listen, but certainly could talk a little bit longer. We do have a lovely song to play coming up. It's actually, I have to get into it here. I have to bring it up here. I'll tee it up. Do you know what I love the name? Sam McGee's Lover, Lament. It's got a touch of Irishness, if ever I've heard one.
1: This must be before Sam McGee was cremated.
0: I wonder if there's any relation to Bobby.
1: Well, it depends on who's singing it, because Bobby was a woman in Chris's song.
0: True,
1: and then,
0: true that.
1: And then Janice took it.
0: Janice. I love Janice. But we got an email from Melissa Lee, who's now from the new band called Education Party. And they have released...
1: From where?
0: I believe in Edmonton. Their band story has a connection with Rhea's show, more so than our show. But it was singer-songwriter. She released an album, an EP, a full EP in 2024. The project... has completely taken a life on its own, and it's bringing together a diverse local community talent, which I'm excited to play. Now, it goes on for 6 minutes, and we've only got four, so I better play some music and keep the crowd wanting more. See what I did there? I was trying to write lyrics. Actually, do you know, I wrote a song with Joe Plaska. Well, I didn't write a song, it was more like one line.
1: So we got 6 minutes left, and there's only 4 minutes left. We got a 6 minute song, okay. And here's a little story about me.
0: This is the Irish thing, right? We tend to go off trail. But that's why I have a guest host to keep me in line. Until we meet again next week, folks.
1: Off with you.
0: Off with your noggin. And this is Education Party and a Sam McGee's Lament. John, it's been an absolute pleasure. Would you like to say a few words to the crowd listening?
1: Thank you for listening, and don't take any wooden nickels.
0: What's a wooden nickel?
1: Let the song play, Andy.
0: No, we can let them know, actually. We got time.
1: Play it again, Andy.
0: Till we meet again next week, folks. Thank you very much.

0: I have a Friends of CJSR card. 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
0: Ain't that wonderful? 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
1: Boom. Boom. A film about the Sonic. All five original members of the pioneering, squash-buckling, rock and rollin' band The Sonics sit and rave about how these underdogs all managed to become the phenomenon they were.
2: They sound fucking dangerous.
1: That they were. The screening comes your way on Wednesday the 26th of... Wait. This month. Come to the theater early for a performance from The Brutals at 6:30 before the film starts at 7 p.m.
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1: Do you know the Indigenous name of where you live? Let's hear from Jody Callahoo Stonehouse. This ward tells us about Iroquois, Cree, and Métis peoples meeting.
2: Garahio. Garahio is Mohawk for tall, beautiful forest. The word has significant historical importance to the Michelle First Nation, who were enfranchised in 1958. Few bands were enfranchised as part of the Government of Canada's attempt to assimilate Indigenous peoples. The band resided on what is now Callahoo, Alberta, and the community consisted of families of Mohawk, Cree, and Métis descent. Over time, it is believed that Garahio became written and anglicized to Callahoo. In some dialects of the Haudenosaunee language, the Iroquoian language group, which includes Mohawk, the letter R is pronounced in English as a letter L. It is believed by many it was Father Lacombe who officially changed the name in the church documents to Callahoo. Today, there are thousands of descendants of Louis le Iroquois and his son Michel Callahoo. The ward was given the name to honor them. Garahio. Garahio is Mohawk for tall, beautiful forest.
1: We're grateful to Pipiguan, Pitaguan, and the City of Edmonton for permission to use these ward naming videos. 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
1: 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This is an Amiskwichi fun fact. Did you know that the traditional name of Edmonton, Amiskwichi, Waskayakin, means Beaver Hills House in Nehiyawewin, the Plains Cree language? The region of Beaver Hills has historically been important for many Indigenous peoples, including the Anishinaabe, Nakota Sioux, Nahiawak, Nitsitapi, and Sutina. The forests, lakes, and plains of Amiskwichi were abundant with natural resources and opportunities for fishing, hunting, and gathering. There is evidence of human activity in Amiskwichi dating back over 8,000 years. And it was a place for different nations to rest and replenish from long journeys between the hills and prairies every spring.

man, got a carny for the man, I'ma learn him some. Look what the cat dragged in, don't give him any attention. An engine to take a mile, don't give him any attention. The flow is consistent, I'm getting hold of the mission. Papa fresh out of prison, we getting right in the business. Hey!

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1: You ain't Southside, you in the 50s. What's going on?
0: It's going on, man.
1: For the people in the back, I'm gonna say a little lot. I only say it one time for the haters and the doubters. 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
1: Hola, this is Empanadas Ilegales, and you're listening to CJSR, broadcasting from beautiful Edmonton, Alberta. 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

0: As the world gets hotter, air conditioning is becoming less of a luxury and more of a lifeline. But in many places, staying cool means using more energy that warms the planet. So are we creating a solution or a vicious cycle? Is air conditioning the answer to extreme heat? Welcome to The Climate Question from the BBC World Service. I'm Greya Jackson. We'll be joined by a leading expert on air conditioning and its alternatives later on in the show. But first to Japan, which has been experiencing very hot temperatures indeed. And the government has come up with some interesting measures to try and keep its residents cool. Kurumi Mori, the BBC News Tokyo correspondent, has been following the story. Hi, thanks so much for joining us on The Climate Question.
1: Hi, thanks for having me.
0: How hot has it been and how have you been coping?
1: I mean, it's a sauna. That's probably the best way to put it. The humidity is just suffocating here. Of course, it's hot everywhere and it's been hot in Tokyo as well.

0: with temperatures reaching 39 degrees and 40 across parts of central and western Japan. But it's the combination of the heat plus the humidity that just makes it such a struggle to walk outside during the day.
1: Yeah, and I read that the lions in the zoo are all dying from like heat exhaustion.
0: Yeah, I mean, not all of them, but we did report today at Tama Zoo in Tokyo that three of their lions did die. Such sad news. And it was all within a week of each other. They fell ill during Japan's extreme heat wave. And the autopsies did find that it was dehydration and multiple organ failure. So they're really suggesting that it could be the heat that stressed them out and led to their deaths. But the zookeepers we spoke to today are saying that they're trying to take more precautions. They thought that the animals, the lions, could tolerate some heat to an extent, being that they're originally from Africa. But they're saying that this is unprecedented. This has never happened at the zoo before, but they are installing more air conditioners, which a lot of us humans are doing as well, and trying to keep them as cool as possible.
1: Actually, it's not just the lions that are struggling. Thousands of people have also been admitted to hospital these last few weeks, right?
0: Yeah, absolutely. I mean, I was crunching the numbers today because they haven't really released the full number. So I went week by week. They've been tracking it since May 1st in terms of how many people were sent to the hospital with a heat stroke. And that number now totals more than 43,000 people across the country in Japan, just for this summer alone for heat stroke. So authorities are urging people to use air conditioning, stay hydrated, you know, replace salts, all the typical things you would expect, and avoid any outdoor activity for a long time.
1: And to sort of give a sense of the urgency of the problem, the government has talked about using new words. Is that right?
0: One new word this
1: year.
0: They introduced. It's called kokushobi. It's for days when temperatures exceed 40 degrees Celsius. And it translates roughly to brutally hot day or a cruelly hot day. And it's a way to make extreme heat easier for people to understand. It's the government's way of trying to protect the public and to signal that it's not just an ordinary day. It's this kokushobi. It's this brutally dangerous condition day, and you need to pay extra caution. So this term is just helping remind people to use AC, take all those precautions, and make sure to check on people around you who are more vulnerable.
1: You've mentioned using AC a couple of times there. Has there been a sort of a huge surge in energy demand as a result of this heat? Is the grid coping okay?
0: So Japan has said that they have prepared for this. So they have enough to be able to supply enough energy. That is largely the case today. So there haven't been reports of any major energy power outages where people aren't able to use their AC. There are other measures that have been taken by Tokyo Metropolitan Government, for example. They have been subsidizing water bills. And so we're paying less for water. It's a way for them to encourage people to turn on the electricity and turn on the AC, because in the past there were reports where people were not turning on the AC because they don't want to rack up their electricity bill.
1: And the government also introduced something called the Cool Biz campaign. What's that?
0: Yeah, so every year, Tokyo Governor Koike has introduced kind of a new word trying to get people to dress down in the offices during the really hot months, because Japan is a quite conservative place and we follow the rules. And often the office, the rule is you wear a shirt and a tie and a suit for men with leather shoes and the whole shebang, even in the summer months in front of clients and so forth. It's quite formal. And so the governor has been trying to push companies to allow employees to wear t-shirts or polos maybe, or short sleeves during the summer so that they're not suffering in the heat. And this year, for the first time ever, what was new was that she's pushing for shorts to be allowed in the office. There was a bit of a controversy. Some women, not all Japanese women, but saying they don't really enjoy seeing leg hair of their male colleagues in the office. But, you know, put that aside, it's just a way for the government to encourage Japanese people who are really used to being so formal to prioritize their health and dealing with the heat over their workplace attire.
1: Right. Okay. And are there other strategies like flexible working, or what are the sort of mechanisms is the government relying on to keep people healthy, as you say?
0: Yeah, I mean, they've been encouraging companies to allow for

0: or more flexible hours. So that includes shifting commuting hours away from the really, really hot times. So maybe moving up their shifts a little earlier or a little later as well. They're also encouraging maybe working from home some days when it's really, really hot so that they don't even need to step outside. So they are trying to motivate some companies to implement more flexibility in the workplace so that people can stay safer in the heat.
1: And I did read that there were some more sort of traditional practices that are coming to the fore again, like misting.
0: Yeah, you know, I think Japan has been keeping cool by combining some of the traditional techniques with modern solutions. Modern solutions being air conditioning is everywhere and changing the workplace rules like we talked about and energy planning. But the traditional practices we see one include uchimizu, it's called. It's basically the practice of throwing water onto the streets, especially in front of stores. We see this a lot. It's kind of a way to cool the surrounding area. It actually dates back to the Edo period.
1: So when they're throwing these buckets of waters outside buildings, effectively the water is evaporating and you're walking through a cool cloud. Is that how it works?
0: That's exactly what it feels like. I mean, Japan has implemented, especially for Tokyo 2020 Olympics, which was until Tokyo 2021. But for the preparations of the Olympics, they actually installed water mists at places like bus stations and big shopping streets. And I can tell you that when you walk past one of these misting stations that are kind of overhead when you walk, it really does feel like you cool down instantly. They feel amazing. Every time I see one, I kind of run towards it when I'm out shopping and want to cool down. But, you know, Japan's always coming up with these gadgets to keep people cool. If you go to any pharmacy, kind of drugstore, there are gadgets like portable neck fans, handheld electric fans, these ice neck rings they put in the freezer and you wear when you're out. There are disposable cooling towels and sprays that you put on your face and your head. And sun umbrellas are a huge one. I use mine all the time. We even have air-conditioned clothing. Our cameraman, Jiro, actually has one. It's this vest with small fans built in to your jacket.
1: And it works.
0: And it kind of just,
1: So I've talked about like this on the program before, and everyone was like, no, can't imagine that working. But here is living proof that it works.
0: He rocks it too. He looks very cool. Literally. And this year, actually, what went viral was a one-person cooling booth that looks like a giant refrigerator that is supposed to cool you down in 10 minutes. So Japan always coming up with new ways to cool people
1: down. Wait, so that's like in a station or something and you just walk into the fridge, cool down and come back out again?
0: Exactly. Huh. Yes.
1: Have you tried it?
0: I have. It is cold. It's quite cold in there. I can see it being great for places like construction sites where, you know, people are out in the heat all day. And I think it actually, to be more serious, I do think that it could be something that helps people in more emergency situations and to be able to just cool their body quickly because it is pretty chilly in there. I mean, I was cold by the time I got out, but I can attest that it does cool you down. It is effective. I've been told that it's quite pricey. So to actually buy one, operate one, that's another problem. But, you know, at least the innovation is there. At least people are trying to think of ways to keep cool in the future.
1: And what about traditional building design? Because it's something I've been really interested in for a while that, you know, often the ways that we used to design buildings tend to be quite resilient when it comes to both heat and cold temperatures.
0: Yeah, you know, I think the way that Japan has traditionally designed its cities and its homes, it was meant for not as hot of a climate.
1: Right.
0: But, you know, everything from having trees in your backyard to create shade in the home, to having the backyard with really big doors that you can kind of slide all to one side to get the breeze in and just do a more natural cooling technique. All of those are maybe not enough today. And so we're seeing a lot of people having to rebuild, install AC units. I mean, it's just, I think the heat has been overwhelming and we've been seeing an increase in temperature, right, over the years. And so I think that some of those traditional techniques are now being met with more of the modern solutions.
1: Karumi, thank you so much for your time today. I really appreciate it.
0: Thank you.
1: A reminder that you're listening to The Climate Question from the BBC World Service. I'm Greg Jackson. And

0: This week we're asking, is air conditioning the answer to extreme heat? As always, if you have your own question you'd like us to answer, then email theclimatequestion@bbc.com. Now, let me introduce you to our next guest, Dr. Radhika Khosla, Associate Professor, as well as an expert in policy and urban climatology at the University of Oxford in the UK. You've also been on the programme one or two times now. Welcome back.
1: Thank you. It's so nice to be here.
0: Now, we know temperatures are soaring in Japan, as we've just been hearing, but all across the world, and we're projected to get many more heat waves as the climate changes. What does that mean for air conditioning? Are we just all going to be installing a lot more of it as time goes on?
2: Unfortunately, it does mean that air conditioning sales are going to rise around the world. The International Energy Agency predicts that we're going to have an equivalent of 10 new air conditioners every second for the next 30 years.
0: Every second?
2: Every second. And wow, that leads to an energy consumption that's equivalent to that of the United States, Japan, and Europe. So we are at the brink of what we call an S-curve, which is the rise in air conditioning that we're going to see. And it's interesting, actually, by the end of the century, global demand just from air conditioning alone is going to be much higher than that from heating, which is really quite shocking because our energy discourse has been dominated by thinking about how we're going to keep ourselves warm in the winter. But that table is turning entirely.
0: Wow. Okay. You say unfortunately, but we've just been hearing in Japan that people need air conditioning because the temperatures are so high. Even with air conditioning, thousands of people are being admitted to hospital. Lions are dying in zoos. So just slightly unpack that. Why do you say unfortunately? It sounds life-saving.
2: Yeah, and that's a good question. And actually, air conditioning is life-saving. You know, in Singapore, when Lee Kuan Yew was asked what made civilization possible in the tropics, he said it was air conditioning. And there are so many large parts of the world where we would not be able to inhabit if we did not have air conditioning. I say unfortunately because when air conditioning becomes the first go-to solution for how we deal with the increased, prolonged and extreme heat that we're going to face and are facing, it places stresses across the system that is not able to be met. So, you know, we're going to see the grid collapse, we're going to see emissions rise, we're going to see all kinds of other impacts that actually are quite detrimental. And we reach a vicious cycle because then you're in a world where it's getting warmer, we're using air conditioning to be able to protect ourselves. That's leading to more emissions and more energy use that is then making the world warmer, and then we need more air conditioning.
0: Right. But if in future, say, our grids are made up of mostly renewable energy, right, that doesn't lead to carbon emissions, why is it problematic if we do go to AC as our first solution?
2: So when we're in a world where we have an entirely decarbonized grid, then actually it's a different problem to solve. The truth is that right now we're very far from that. When we look at the grid globally and we look at, you know, where do our energy supplies come from, they're still predominantly fossil fuel based. And the rate of air conditioning that we're dealing with today is so high, that IEA number that I just told you about. So the pace of increase of air conditioning use is just not matched by that of decarbonization of the grid in this moment, which means that what we're buying and purchasing and using is actually running off a fossil fuel-based grid for the most part, which is then leading to all of these emissions.
0: Is air conditioning becoming more energy efficient?
2: It is, and that is good news. So when we look across different countries, whether that's in Japan or in India or in Europe or in China, we are seeing minimum energy performance standards go up. Are they the best that they could be? Probably not. And also, you know, there isn't a harmonization across different countries. So different countries have different levels. Ideally, we want to be in a world where this is, you know, everyone is following best practice. But also, often what happens is that the energy efficient standards and the, you know, the technologies that are in the market, you have both the really efficient ones and then the sort of middle of the range ones. Mm. And people end up buying the middle of the range technologies much more than the highly energy efficient ones.
0: Right, because there's less upfront cost, even though in the long term. Yeah. I looked at this with my fridge, actually, and I could pay about four times the price for a more energy efficient.

0: efficient fridge, but it would take something like 7 years to make that money back.
1: Yeah.
0: It's a really hard challenge to navigate.
1: It is hard. And this is where the role of policy and incentives is very helpful. Because how do we actually create that market demand so that, you know, the choice that is made is one that is towards an energy efficient product, but also how do we create the base where the floor of, you know, what is in the marketplace is of a high level already.
0: Mm-hmm. And the other challenge I've read about air conditioning units is these refrigerant gases. Can you just tell me a bit about them and why they're so problematic?
1: So air conditioning does use refrigerant gases, and these gases are F gases, and they have very high global warming potential, actually much higher than that of carbon dioxide. And most air conditioning units leak. Right. When we have maintenance issues, when there's an end of life issue, you have these gases that are then circulating in the atmosphere that actually raise temperatures more than are already being inflated. And so there are actually two forms of emissions that come from air conditioning. One is direct, which is through the refrigerant leakage, and then the indirect, which is through the emissions that come from electricity use.
0: Right. Okay. And which is bigger of the two?
1: The emissions over electricity over time. Also, policy-wise, we are in a world where, you know, the Montreal Protocol and the Kigali Amendment to the Montreal Protocol, which over 150 countries have signed, are phasing down refrigerant gases. And it's actually one of the more successful climate agreements globally. So we should be in a world where we see those phase down over time.
0: Right. Okay. And I've stood next to an air conditioning unit, actually, just this weekend at my grandparents' house. And I noticed that a lot of heat comes out the side of the air conditioning unit. I just wonder if there are lots of these everywhere, whether that has the capacity to increase the local temperature as well.
1: It absolutely does. And when you have this waste heat from the air conditioner that is ejected into the urban canyon, then you're making that space much warmer, which actually then has an impact on the indoor space, because then, you know, that heat travels back into the indoor space. And then again, you need more air conditioning to be able to cool off from it. So it does exacerbate the urban heat island effect, which is the phenomenon of urban areas being much warmer than their surrounding areas. But also there's a real question of equity there, because often you have people who work outdoors, who don't have access to an air conditioner, who are then suffering more because they have this waste heat that is coming to them.
0: Right. So the effect is big enough that it can impact the people you're describing.
1: Absolutely. But it also impacts energy consumption at that urban level, because it raises the demand for cooling.
0: Okay. So is the solution just to ditch aircon, or is it still part of the solution?
1: It's absolutely part of the solution. I think the intensity, the frequency, and the duration of extreme heat means that we're going to need more and more air conditioning around the world. Also, when we interact heat with humidity, you know, sometimes air conditioning is the only way in which we can provide thermal comfort. We also have a number of vulnerable spaces like hospitals, like care homes, where you're going to need air conditioning. So in no way am I suggesting that this is, you know, a terrible thing that we should not go near. But what I am saying is that let's do things in the right order, and let's follow what we call a cooling hierarchy, which is to say, what are the steps in which we provide thermal comfort that are then sustainable, that allow us to live in a world, say by the middle of the century, where we have thermal comfort for everyone, but we're doing it without destroying the planet.
0: Right.
1: Because that's the goal, right? We are going to need thermal comfort for everybody. But how can we achieve that without actually, you know, sort of burning the planet down?
0: So what are those steps which give us the biggest bang for buck?
1: So one of the most important things is to do passive cooling first. Now, passive cooling is when we take steps to provide thermal comfort that are not energy intensive. And we have a history of, you know, methods and approaches across geographies of how we do this. Some of the most important ones are, first, to cut solar gain, which is through things like shading. The second is to enable ventilation, which, you know, in most homes, especially in the developed world and in cold climates, we don't have access to. And modern buildings around the world, actually, you know, often are glass structures where you can't open a window. And then The third way to do that

0: is to actually use low energy technologies such as fans and evaporative coolers. So if we work with these methods first and then make sure that the technologies that we are putting in place are really energy efficient, you know, that they are following the best practices globally and are harmonized globally in terms of their energy efficiency, we are cutting down the load of what the air conditioning needs to serve.
1: Mm-hmm.
0: And in doing that, we're actually then preserving equity, we're preserving cost, you know, we're preserving the load on the grid, and that allows us to reach sustainable solutions. Actually, what we find is that, you know, if we're looking at sort of mid-century, we will probably be able to reduce about 60%+ of greenhouse gas emissions just by following passive cooling, minimum energy efficiency technology standards, and rapidly phasing out refrigerant gases.
1: Right.
0: And then that last third, right, how do we get rid of those, that last third of emissions is by decarbonizing the grid.
1: Right.
0: And if you do that, you're in a world by middle of the century where you have thermal comfort for everyone and you're near zero emissions cooling.
1: Mm-hmm. So this idea of passive cooling, if I think about my house, what sorts of things would I be looking at doing to my house to get some of the gains, the solar gains, I don't even know what that is, that you were describing?
0: That's the amount of heat that's coming into your home. Mm-hmm. Right. So how do you reduce the amount of heat that's coming out? Or just have shading,
1: uh-huh.
0: You know, so it's really simple things like shutters, like curtains, like having awnings outside, external shutters, internal shutters. Actually, Europe is great for that. You know, you look at hot climates and hot parts of Europe, like in Italy or in Spain, the built environment is made to adapt to that. You know, there's loads of shading. So just, you know, don't allow the sun to come in. That's probably one of the most important things we can do. And then the second one is to enable ventilation. And to cool at night is particularly important because that's when temperatures drop. And that's when, if you allow your built environment to cool down, it kind of, you know, builds resilience for
1: so
0: the next day.
1: That's when you want to keep all the windows open.
0: That's right.
1: Yeah.
0: That's right.
1: And the evapo cooling technique you talked about, what's that?
0: Yeah, so evaporative cooling, similar to what is being used in Japan, is the ability to use water as a way to reduce temperatures. And that is by, you know, the method that is being used in Japan by throwing water on the streets. But more commonly, you know, it is through the use of green roofs or the planting of trees.
1: Huh.
0: Because what that does is, you know, they use the heat to actually evaporate the water as opposed to using the heat to heat up. And that allows for a cooling effect that is actually very powerful. Another way to do this, which is actually even less intensive, is to have higher reflectivity of your surfaces. So painting surfaces white or painting them with high reflectivity, you know, sort of colors and paints, actually allows the radiation that's coming in to be reflected off instead of entering the building.
1: Mm-hmm.
0: And, you know, that in some cases is easier than planting trees or having a green roof or a green wall, and also has a very powerful effect.
1: I was thinking as you were describing some of those ideas, like shutters, like painting my house, like planting trees, they all have a cost for me, right? And I'm kind of wondering how much of a cost, and is it less or more than the easy option, which might be just installing some air conditioning?
0: What I'd love for, you know, just for our listeners to recognize is that thinking about long-term solutions and the right steps in the right order is really going to serve us much more than a quick fix, which we think is going to help us. And it's not to say we don't need an air conditioner, but let's do all the other things first. You know, putting in the shading, enabling the ventilation, the use of fans, and then also behaviors, right? What is the clothing that one is wearing? This is also where sort of policy comes in. And like we were talking about in Japan, you know, hours of work, like, you know, how does the system support the shift that we're seeing? And then, of course, you know, air conditioners as and when we need them.
1: Brilliant. Thank you so much, Radhika. Really appreciate your time today.
0: Thank you. Lovely to be here.
1: And thank you for listening. Don't forget, if you have a climate question of your own, then you can send it in to us. Remember, the email is theclimatequestion@bbc.com. The production team were Diane Richardson, Simon Watts, Ricardo McCarthy, and Tom Brignall.

0: Greg Jackson, and from all of us, goodbye.
1: Do you know the indigenous name of where you live? Let's hear from Edna Elias. Elias is from Kugluktuk, Nunavut.
2: Anangnak. Anangnak is Inuktun for breath of life or spirit. Between 1950 and 1960, a tuberculosis epidemic ravaged the Inuit after it was brought to the Arctic. Many were flown into Edmonton and treated at medical facilities built specifically for Indigenous peoples. It was in those hospitals where many faced prejudiced medical attention, including shock treatments, experiments, and sterilization. Adults, children, and babies were separated from their families and on average spent 2.5 years living in these hospitals. Many people died and were never reunited with their families. Even in death, many were buried in unmarked graves and their families were never notified. Tuberculosis took the breath and spirit of many who were brought to the Charles Council Indian Hospital, which is located in the ward. Anangnak is Inuktun for breath of life or spirit. The name was given to honor those who never made it home.
1: We're grateful to Pipiguan, Pitaguan, and the City of Edmonton for permission to use these ward naming videos. Learn more at edmonton.ca/indigenous ward names.

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1: Today on Wings, 21st century economist Kate Raworth tells how to practice donut economics, a way of living within the means of our planet.
2: I think we are in the middle of witnessing the most extraordinary psychological drama between what I think is the leftovers of a 20th century mindset and the emergence of a 21st century one.

0: wings. Welcome to Wings, a series of news and current affairs programs by and about women around the world, produced and distributed by the Women's International News Gathering Service.
1: Kate Raworth teaches environmental change and management at Oxford University and is a professor of practice at the Amsterdam University of Applied Sciences. Her book, Donut Economics, 7 Ways to Think Like a 21st Century Economist, has been published in 18 languages. She explained the book to a group of change-oriented business people at the International Meaning Conference in Brighton, England, the year the book came out, 2017.
2: Good morning, Meaning. What does human well-being depend upon? Any ideas? Any answers?
3: Wi-Fi?
2: Yep. What else? Money?
3: Love?
2: Health?
3: Food?
2: What? Cleaning?
3: Yeah.
2: Meaning?
3: Safety?
2: Optimism?
3: Friendship?
2: Nurturing?
3: Water?
2: Creativity? Music? We're getting there. Wow, it's good. This is what we're fighting for. So I think we can express what our well-being depends upon so simply that I've actually got it in my pocket, in my pockets. At one level, our well-being depends upon this. Someone said food. It's a little bean. Our well-being, the well-being of every single human being, depends upon food, water, housing, healthcare, education, shelter, security. And this lies at the heart of what you could say is the 20th Century Human Rights Project. But that's only half of the story, because the other half of our well-being depends upon this little blue marble on our extraordinary living world, of which we only know there is one. It depends upon a stable climate, and fertile soils, and thriving biodiversity, a protective ozone layer, ample fresh water, healthy oceans. So it's the bean and the marble together that make our well-being. And of course, they're deeply interdependent, because without fertile soil, there are no beans. Without healthy oceans, there are no fish. Without rain, there's no water. And without a stable climate, there's no security. So these sit so closely together, but we're only just beginning to realize the extent of their interdependence. And I know these are very tiny, so you can't quite see them. We need to be able to draw them bigger and make ourselves a compass fit for the 21st century. There we go. And yes, it looks like a donut. I know it's too early in the morning, and I know donuts aren't even good for you, so don't eat them. This is the only one that might turn out to be good for us. So here's the donut. In the hole in the middle is a place where people are falling short on life's essentials. Food, water, healthcare, education, housing, Wi-Fi, networks, access to information. And we want every person in the world to have access to those things. I've crowdsourced those social essentials from the Global Sustainable Development Goals. So you could say they are the most contemporary statement of what governments and people worldwide agree that every person has a claim to, so that we can all lead lives of dignity and opportunity and community. So we want to get everybody in the world out of that hole, nobody left falling short, into the green and lovely donut itself. But we can't overshoot its outer boundaries, because there, we begin to put so much pressure on this extraordinary living planet that we kick its fundamental systems out of kilter. We cause climate change, acidify the oceans, a hole in the ozone layer, destroy biodiversity. So these 9 boundaries around the outside, these are the 9 planetary boundaries you may have heard of, created by Johan Rockström and a group of leading Earth system scientists in 2009. They looked at the last 11,000 years of life on Earth, which has been extraordinarily stable and benevolent to humanity compared to the hundreds of thousands before it. And they said, what is it about these last 11,000 years that's been such a home sweet home for humanity? And they boiled it down to what they think of these 9

define critical Earth system processes that we mustn't put so much pressure on that we go over those boundaries and kick ourselves out of kilter. So there you've got, don't fall short on the beans and don't overshoot that marble in one picture. In the simplest way, you could say we have to meet the needs of all within the means of the planet. And I propose to you that this is a compass for the 21st century, because this is our task, to figure out how to meet the needs of all within the means of the planet. But if it's a compass, well, you want to know where the needles are pointing, and it's not pretty. On every single one of those social dimensions, millions or even billions of people are falling short. So you can see for food, that little red wedge goes 11% of the way towards the center, because 11% of people worldwide don't have enough food to eat every day. On water, 9% of people have no access to clean water, and one person in three has no access to what we would call a toilet. But on every one of those social dimensions, billions of people fall short. And yet, we've already overshot at least four of these planetary boundaries. The boundary on climate change is a concentration of carbon dioxide in the atmosphere of 350 parts per million. If you've ever heard of that campaigning organization, 350.org, it's that same 350. But in April this year, we went over 410 parts per million. So we're overshooting. But we're also massively over on excessive fertilizer use, putting far too much nitrogen and phosphorus into the soils. We're massively over on biodiversity loss. In fact, if those two were drawn fully, they would easily hit the corners of this theater. And we're over on land conversion. And we don't even know where we are globally on air pollution and chemical pollution. So this is the state of humanity in our planetary home in this early days of the 21st century. And I believe that our challenge this century, our generational challenge, is to eradicate that red, to meet the needs of all, to get everybody out of that place of deprivation, and simultaneously come back within the means of the planet. Generations before us never saw this picture, right? Last century's economists and policymakers, they never saw this. They didn't see the planetary boundaries. So it's no surprise at all that their economic theories and their policies are in no way fit for taking on this task. We have to come up with our own, because we've got our own picture. And I believe this challenge is the challenge that our children's grandchildren will remember us for. Not for Trump, not even for Brexit, but for whether or not we began to put humanity on track into coming into this space. And of course, that's the big question. Will we do it or not? Will we begin to turn this story around? I think many different things need to happen to turn this story around. And a lot of my energy has gone into transforming the economics education that needs to happen. Today's students deserve to be taught an economic mindset that actually gives them half a chance of taking this on. And yet they're still taught theories drawn in the textbooks of 1950 based on ideas actually drawn up in 1850. So there's a huge change that needs to happen there. But today, I want to come to the question of what does it mean for business? Because I've presented this picture to hundreds of businesses over the past 5 years. And I've had fascinating conversations with them. I often show them this picture and say, you know, imagine if every business, every enterprise, big or small, drew up its strategy around this table. Wouldn't that change the conversation? And wouldn't you be asking yourselves, is what we're doing as our core business actually helping bring humanity in this space, helping to meet the needs of all and doing it within the means of the planet? Or is the way that we're running our business actually driving humanity out of this space? And what's really fascinated me over these past 5 years and through all these conversations is the different responses I've heard. So I'm going to tell you about them. There's like five basic different responses I've heard from business. So the first one is the oldest, and it's, we're going to do nothing. You know, Milton Friedman said, the business of business is business. So they would look at that and say, well, that's a really sorry picture, but you know, everything we're doing is nearly legal, and we're just going to keep on doing it until someone catches us and until the fines are bigger than our profits. But that's not going to work anymore. That's not going to work. And even these companies are beginning to get hit. So then we go up a level. What are we going to do? Well, we're going to do what pays. If getting a green, you know, ethical stamp on our product means actually we'll reach a new niche consumer market, we'll get that green ethical stamp. If cutting our carbon emissions actually will cut our costs, well, that will cut our carbon emissions.
It's so incremental

0: It begins to pay, but only in very short, narrow financial terms, and it's never going to get us to where we need to go. So we need to go up. So the next step up on this corporate to-do list is, well, we'll do our fair share. And because of the rise of science measures, and you know, the world needs to cut its carbon emissions by 50% by whatever year, lots of companies are starting to say, so if my country says it's going to cut its emissions by 20% in 20 years, we'll cut our emissions by 20% in 20 years. We'll do our fair share. I understand where that's coming from. But the trouble with it, if anyone's ever been out to a restaurant with a bunch of friends and everyone's chipped in what they think is their fair share, and you're the one picking up the bill at the end of the evening, it never quite adds up. And also, I'll do my fair share can quite quickly morph into what's my fair share to take. So I've been struck by the number of major oil, gas, steel companies that have come to me and said, we like this donut. Now, what I want to know is how much of that global carbon budget is ours? To which, of course, the answer is none, because we already know too much. We can't afford to dole out the right to pollute anymore. So we need to go beyond this fair shareism. So the next step up, and we're beginning to get transformational here, the next step is, well, we're going to do mission zero. We're going to have zero carbon emissions. We're going to be a net zero company. And that is transformational because it's beginning to realize that the cycles of the living world no longer have space for humanity to cut against them. But as in the words of the designer Bill McDonough, why do less bad when you can do good? Why not break through that ceiling of imagination? If you can do mission zero, why not aim to actually do something positive? So right at the top of the list is the idea of being generative. Now, let me tell you what I mean by being generative. A company whose mission, whose inspiration is to be generative, will seek to be distributive by design and regenerative by design in the way that it runs its business. And I think these two design principles actually are going to run throughout the 21st century economy if we're going to have a chance of pulling back in here and meeting the needs of all within the means of the planet. So let me tell you about each of these. Distributive by design, what do I mean? I mean an economy and enterprises within it in which value created is shared far more equitably with all who helped to create it. And that often means redistributing the sources of wealth creation. So, some examples. Rather than companies that are owned by shareholders who never actually step over the threshold of the factory or office door, but extract an increasing share of the returns, as we've seen in all the news, a company that's actually owned by its employees, whether it's an employee-owned enterprise or a cooperative. And this is the well-known example of John Lewis Partnership, where every employee is a partner and gets a share of the value that's created by all. But it doesn't have to be such a big company. Here's my rather favorite one, the Colchester Print Group, together as one. And of course, employee ownership and cooperative ownership is on the rise. It's a resurgent trend, spreading that value far more equitably through changing the ownership of enterprise. What about through value chains, right? Through ethical supply chains, working with partners, sometimes they're cooperatives themselves, to ensure that the value of their work remains with them, paying a living wage, investing back in their communities.
1: On Wings, you're listening to Kate Raworth, author of Donut Economics, 7 Ways to Think Like a 21st Century Economist. She's addressing change-oriented business people at the Meaning Conference in Brighton, England in 2017.
0: But also, going beyond employee-owned and down the chain, to thinking about research and development. Now, I know this looks like a rock concert. This is a software developers conference. Drupal is an open source software for designing websites. It's the platform that sits behind a lot of website designs. And once a year, all the people who use Drupal get together. I think what they're doing is making a little drop to say, if you add up all the little drops, you get an ocean. Because imagine no company in the world can afford an R&D team this big, this committed. But this is what happens when you have an open source platform where everybody using it adds their ideas and it's a creative commons that they all collectively share in. So these are just some of the ideas that are already happening to turn enterprise into a distributive design. What about regenerative design? Well, the 20th century linear degenerative economy is what runs through the middle of this diagram, right? We take Earth's materials, we make them into stuff we want, use it for a while, and then we throw it away. And that take, make, use, lose cuts against the cycles of the living world and runs down this extraordinary planet.

on which we depend. So we have to bend those arrows around and create a circular or cyclical economy in which resources are never used up, but are always used again and again, and it runs on sunlight. So you have the biological materials. If we just get out of the way, this is what nature does.

did you really throw plastic cups and just stick them in the ground? What were you thinking? But turn it into a cycle of reuse, refurbishment, redesign. And the thing about these two design principles is I think they have to work together, right? If we're going to have a regenerative economy, it has to be distributive by design as well. And I want to just show you, let me see. It's amazing what you can find lying on the back of a stage, some hose pipes. So, just as a little example, let's imagine this is the linear degenerative economy, okay? We stuff in Earth's resources and we use them and a product comes out the end, but also lots of waste and pollution, and it just gets thrown away. So we've got to create a circular economy, bend that loop around so that it's actually the materials. You know, you bought a mobile phone and you send it back to the company. Could you hold that? There we go. Right, that's one mobile phone company. But then I've got another mobile phone company that says, well, we want our mobile phones back too. So we're going to close the loop and we want all of our mobile phone customers to send it back to us. Could you just hold that one? Yeah, okay. So we've got two, there we are, hold it up, that's it. Got two little circular economy loops going. Now, I want everybody in this audience who's ever worked for any company that made anything to imagine that your arms are that linear economy and just put your hands over your head and make a little closed loop. Everybody who's ever worked for any company that made anything. Oh, you look gorgeous. You see, this is what we are at risk of doing, making a circular economy in which everybody has their own little closed loop and the products are coming back to me and I'm going to refurbish them. Because nature, that was cute, guys. You can bring the loop there. Nature would say that was cute, but nature would laugh at us. That's, she's laughing, can you hear? See, nature doesn't do that. Right? Nature doesn't turn a daffodil into a daffodil and a peacock into a peacock. It all comes back down and... Right? Nature does this. Woo! Nature is an ecosystem of resources that get reused endlessly by whichever user picks them up and finds them. So if we're going to create circular economies, we can't be sending everything back to the people we bought it from. We Westerners own around 10,000 products. There ain't no way you're sending 10,000 parcels back to the people you bought it from. It's got to be an ecosystem of material use. Let's say we have four basic plastics that we use, and then whoever's hands that plastic ends up in can use it to make something new, use it again and again and again. So that's why our circular economies also need to be regenerative by design. Let me give you a couple of examples of people who are creating circular economies that are also regenerative and distributive. So this is Fresh Life Toilets in the slums of Kenya, one of those places where there are no toilets. Some MBA students went in and they set up a micro-enterprise building clean toilets that actually had fresh, clean water, toilet paper and soap, imagine, for the first time that people could use with dignity. And they collected the waste and it was then turned into fertilizer to be used as organic fertilizer on fields, replenishing the soil for growing vegetables. So they're just simply closing the loop of nitrogen and distributively creating jobs all the way along that line for local people in that community. Regenerative and distributive design company, such basic technology. Houdini, a Swedish sports clotheswear company, they only make clothes either from wool or tencel, which are organic fibers, or recycled nylon or recycled polyester. At the moment, they are one of these closed loop there because they have to bring it back because the open loop doesn't exist. But when I spoke to their CEO last month, she said, if only there was an ecosystem of materials that we could draw upon, this would make so much more sense for us. So we need to create an overall environment in which companies like this, ambitious ones, can thrive with others. And lastly, the open source vehicle. If you buy an open source vehicle, it arrives in a kind of IKEA flat pack box, looking a bit like this. And if you know what you're doing, you can put it together in an hour. If you don't know what you're doing, though, the beautiful thing is you can take it to somebody who does, because it's open source. So the hardware design is freely available for anyone to see on the internet of how it's put together and all the parts, which means that anyone can put it together, customize it, design new bits that go with it. It's modular, so you can just take off the bit that needs repairing and just repair that. It runs on sunlight. It's 100% electric. This is the future of distributed manufacturing of cars. It's regenerative by design and distributive by design. So that's where we need to get to. I believe we need enterprises that have these as driving principles at their heart. And of course, there are already many of them. And yet, there's such a split between companies that already say, yeah, this is what we're doing. This is it. This is exactly our business purpose.

in words. And others would say, this is so La La Land. And what is it that drives this split? I think we are in the middle of witnessing the most extraordinary psychological drama between what I think is the leftovers of a 20th century mindset and the emergence of a 21st century one. So in all the conversations I've had with amazing product designers, urban designers, enterprise creators, people who have that twinkling in their eyes about the new doing differently that they are doing, there's one overriding question that just seems to underlie everything that they're saying, which is, how many benefits can we generate in the way we design this? What else could this do for the community? And what else could we do that actually make this an environmentally better product? But when they want to get their products or their enterprises or their businesses or their city design actually built and funded, they have to go to 20th century finance, which still asks a very different question, and the question that drove much of the 20th century, which is, how much financial value can I extract from this? And so you just have this incredible psychological standoff between how much value can we generate, how much financial value can I extract? How is this going to play out? And when I even listen to individual companies, I listen, like, where are you speaking from? Which mindset is ruling you? And to understand why some companies are still stuck in that 20th century one and others are just dancing in the 21st century one, we have to dive deeper into what I call corporate psychotherapy. So, you know, if people go to the psychotherapist and they say, oh, I need to go see a psychotherapist, I have relations with all these really difficult people, and you need to help me relate to these very difficult people. And the further they go into the psychotherapist, they're like, oh, it's not them, it's me. It's how I think. So we need to go into the inner workings of the individual company. And for this, I draw on the work of the brilliant Marjorie Kelly, who drew up 5 criteria for understanding the DNA at the heart of a company. Purpose, governance, networks, ownership, and finance. So you can ask any company, and I really enjoy doing this. So purpose, so what's your purpose? What's the mission? What's written there on what you do? Is your purpose to be the biggest player and have increasing market share? Or is it to have a safe and prosperous Kenya, which is the purpose of those fresh life toilets? Or democratize mobility, which is the purpose of the open source vehicle? So that purpose just totally drives whether you're in the 20th or 21st mindset. But the governance, what incentives do your staff have when they're called to the weekly meeting? What are they supposed to show that they've achieved? Increased profits only, or cutting costs, cutting carbon, cutting resource use, cutting water use, improving community connection? What are the metrics by which we govern ourselves? The networks, are these companies networked with others who actually are really aligned with their values, or still in networks with others who fight against their values and make them have to defend it at every meeting? How are they owned? By employees, as a cooperative, or by shareholders? Because that, of course, has a huge question about the quality of finance, the voice of finance, and the question that finance is bringing. Owned by shareholders, and you're probably still drawn ultimately to that question of how much financial value can we extract from this? And I think some companies really exhibit what you could call this kind of corporate schizophrenia, because they may have changed their purpose. We are a 21st century company. We have this visionary purpose for where we're going. But if you don't change the governance and the networks, the ownership and the finance, and I would say that this is what happened to Unilever, right? Paul Pullman has a clear vision for that company, and even is trying to change the governance, saying, I won't give quarterly reports anymore because I don't want the kind of shareholders who want that quarterly return. But still, the company is owned predominantly by the stock market. Some investors who are going along with them, but some very mainstream. No wonder in February this year, Warren Buffett, 3G, and Heinz Kraft came along and think, actually, you know, we think we could extract quite a lot more financial value from this quite quickly. And you get that hostile takeover bid. So you have to get away from this corporate schizophrenia and align all of this DNA with the 21st century vision. What would it mean to have governance that actually reinforces that? To be networked with others who share those values? To be owned and financed by those who actually believe in generating multiple benefits? And to me, this is the excitement of the 21st century enterprise adventure. To create enterprises that align all of this DNA in the right way so that the entire enterprise can be dancing with that question. How many benefits can we layer into the way that we design this? What else can we generate for the community, for the planet?
and do good along the way.

0: And I know that this room is packed with people who think like this. So let me invite you to ask that question. If we had a donut table in our office, in our meeting space, and we sat around on it, and by the way, I can easily send you a PDF. There are companies and hotels all over the world who've actually said, I'm going to do that, and they've put a giant donut picture on their corporate table, and they meet at it and use it to talk about their engagement in the world. I'll send it to you if you want it. But imagine if you're doing that, how does it change the way you think about what your enterprise is and is for? Is it bringing us into this compass for which our children's children will remember us? I've had the privilege of working with some of the world's best stop motion animators to make a 1 minute animation for each of the 7 ways to think like a 21st century economist in my book. They're silly, playful, irreverent, because we have to take economics out of the ivory towers, out of the equations, and realize that economics is what we all do and think and live and create every day. So, don't eat donuts, but this is the one that might actually turn out to be good for us. Thank you very much.
1: You can watch those 7 short stop-motion videos about donut economics on YouTube. Kate Raworth is a senior research associate at Oxford University's Environmental Change Institute and a professor of practice at the Amsterdam University of Applied Sciences. Her book, Donut Economics, 7 Ways to Think Like a 21st Century Economist, has been published in 18 languages. Raworth delivered this address to the annual Meaning Conference in Brighton in 2017. Since then, she has received 4 honorary doctorate degrees. She gives many talks and produces audiovisual teaching tools. Cities taking the model on board include Amsterdam, Berlin, Melbourne, Australia, and Nanaimo, British Columbia, Canada. There's an annotated map of more than 50 cities and regions working with the concept at activism website donuteconomics.org. 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The Wings sound logo is from Libana's album, A Circle is Cast. I'm Wings series producer, Frieda Worden. 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
5: 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Also, the Children of the Flats walking tour, exploring how the massive 1915 flood reshaped Edmonton. 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